0: So we're going to hour number three. Let me start you off with some numbers from ESPN PR. I'm Jim Rome. Nice to have you here. ESPN PR posted this. Record-setting audience of 23.8 million tuned in for the 26th NBA Finals Game 3 on ABC and ESPN. Largest NBA Finals Game 3 audience since 1998. Most watched NBA Finals Game 3 ever on ABC and ESPN. Up 159% from last year's Game 3. 26.3 million peak viewers. All right, so a lot to be satisfied about, right? Hey, you're missing one number. How many Spurs fans were attacked in the streets by an angry mob of Knicks fans after the game? Why is that not part of that? Because that's all anybody's talking about, which is really unfortunate because there's obviously a lot of people watching the finals, but we're talking more about Knicks fan being in the street, running down Spurs fan who's wearing a Spurs jersey. Haunted Horse, quote, Jimmy, LeBron telling people he's the GOAT is why LeBron is not the GOAT. If you have to tell people you are, then you really aren't. Something to that, by the way. His whole point, like, I am. You can't tell me I'm not. Go ask Mike. He'll say the same thing. Yeah, but the thing is, though, Bron, Mike's not running around telling anybody who will listen that he is. He's just not. He doesn't need to. Hey, Rome, the NBA protected their golden goose, Wemby, just like MLB protected theirs, Ohtani, signed Rich in Washington. All right, so yesterday's Shohei was Sorsby. Today's Shohei is Wemby. I'm still waiting for the evidence that Shohei did something wrong. Sorsby admitted to gambling. There is no evidence that Shohei gambled. There's evidence that Sorsby gambled. We covered this yesterday. You know what the evidence is? He said he did it. He gambled on his own team. He gambled on his own sport. He gambled on thousands of things. How is he Shohei? And now he's Wemby. Yeah, of course leagues are going to protect their golden gooses. I said it myself. Like, this guy got over. That probably should have been a flagrant foul. They probably should have upgraded it. But, oh, that's going to put him very close to an automatic suspension. But again, I'm waiting for evidence that Shohei gambled other than people like Rich in Washington said so. I am the twin. Quote, Charles Barkley's reaction when he saw Cardi B's performance. Boing! He just said that she's got the initials wrong. All right, so new topic, new hour, new topic. I think that y'all know I'm a Kyler Murray fan. You know, I don't know how many of them there are at this point, but I am one of them. I am him. I'm a Kyler Murray fan. We are an endangered species. I'm even such a Kyler Murray guy that one betting outlet, not named FanDuel, that I was associated with prior to FanDuel, stopped taking my Kyler Murray MVP bets. I've never had that happen before. No, we don't want your money. I'm trying to bet this guy. I'm trying to hammer this guy. What do you mean you cut me off? What do you mean I can't bet this guy? You have it as one of your prop bets. You have MVP future bets. I see Kyler Murray. Plus 4,000. I'll take that. I'll take some more of that. I'll take some more of that. Now you're done. I'm like, damn, that's weird. No, really weird. So, but that's a true story. I guess I'm happy that they won't take my money. And I haven't tried it for months now. Probably 8 weeks. I tried again this morning. They still won't take my money. And by the way, I'm glad. I guess I'm happy they stopped taking my money after hearing what he said yesterday. Again, I'm a Kyler Murray guy. This is why I feel like I'm the right guy to say this. My dude, we cannot be starting with excuses already. Not in early June. And we can't be complaining about a quarterback competition already. But that's definitely what he sounded like and what he was hinting at yesterday. Listen to Kyler.
1: The toughest part, as far as what you get to hear offensively.
2: I think the toughest part is, again, I was there for 7 years. I know I had two different, offensive systems, but at the same time, you're getting all those reps. You know, now having to split reps, it's me already being behind, not getting the amount of reps that, you know, you would typically want a guy to get learning an offense. That's probably the toughest part, you know, just, again, going back to the past, being in control of everything, understanding what we were already doing because I was comfortable within the system. Now coming in a new system, learning on the fly, trying to play fast, efficient, and then let it loose while learning is pretty, you know, that's the toughest part.
0: Wow, bro. Now, the toughest part is hearing you say things like that. That is cringe. Translation, the hardest part of this adjustment is having to share reps with nine. Splitting reps is putting me behind. And by the way, why do I even have to deal with a quarterback competition with this guy? Kyler, dude, you're the vet. Act like one. I'm not surprised this is what he's thinking. I am surprised that he doesn't know not to go to the podium and say what he's thinking and admit that he's behind because he's not used to splitting reps and he has to learn a new system. Dude, why are you admitting that? That's not giving anybody any confidence in you. Why are you saying that? And after one bad day on June 9th? Listen, my guy, you have to understand. His whole thing is, hey, this is just not what I'm used to. I'm used to being the guy. I'm used to being in a system where I have complete control. I'm used to doing whatever the hell I want, whenever the hell I want. My man, it is time for a reality check. Like, you're not self-aware at all. You're not that dude. You blew that opportunity. You had that chance to be that guy. You said it yourself. There's a reason why you're in Minnesota right now. There's a reason why you are competing with nine right now. There's a reason why you have to learn a new system right now. Because you're not who you thought you were. You're no longer that guy. Wake up, my man. Look in the mirror. Look at who you are and where you are and why you're there. And stop complaining about, you know, I'm already a little behind. I've never had to learn a new system like this. Now I have to share reps? Yes. Yes, exactly. This is who you are. And if you're a former number one pick and you're a vet, why is this such a big issue for you? It shouldn't be. But this is why people are down on you. This is why you're in the situation you're in right now. We know you're used to being totally coddled and prioritized by the franchise that took you number one overall. And then you know what happened? You blew that. You blew that opportunity by your own admission. This is why you are now in a QB competition, Kyler. You put yourself in that competition. And my guy, nobody's got any sympathy for you. If I don't have your back right now, who's going to have your back? I was one of the last ones. You're down to basically no sympathizers. And it's not because everybody hates Kyler Murray and has it in for this guy. It's because asking a number one overall pick and a 7-year vet to beat out nine for a job is not that big of an ask at all. It's actually pretty reasonable. And it shouldn't be that hard, Kyler. Not for you. Kyler better be able to beat this dude out. If Kyler on the Vikings is actually anything to be excited about, then Kyler should easily win this job. Let me put it to you this way. I wasn't trying to throw down on this guy winning the MVP because I thought that he might have a hard time beating out J.J. McCarthy in camp. And meanwhile, remember it was nine who sounded so ridiculous when it first came up. When they asked nine, so like, what's it like? What's it like? And he couldn't have been more awkward or more cringy talking about, well, you know what it's like? It's like being in class and you got a couple of guys and he's over there and I'm over here and we're kind of looking at each other. Like, really lame. It was super awkward. Yet yesterday, nine was the dude who actually sounded like a 7-year vet. If you can believe that. Remember when he put his foot in his mouth a few weeks back when I was talking about that, how awkward that was. Like, there's a couple of guys in a classroom. That was classic nine right there. But what we heard yesterday was a completely different JJ because he had the opportunity to talk about potentially asking for a trade at some point. Like if he ends up losing this quarterback competition, he said, no, this is exactly where I want to be. Nothing has changed.
3: With all the quarterback changes that have already happened, that you've thought about a trade or thought about the possibility of if you wanted to be traded?
4: I think I made it very clear I wanted to be here before I got here. And I love this organization. I love the coaching staff. I absolutely love these players to death. This is where I want to be. You know, I feel like I can thrive in this system. And, you know, it's just, you know, everything played out exactly how I wanted it. I wouldn't want anything else to change.
0: There you go. That's a veteran response, even if he's not. You know why that's a vet answer? Because there's nothing in that answer that could possibly go viral. There's nothing negative. There's nothing whiny. There's nothing entitled. There's nothing arrogant. There are no excuses. There's no, I'm not used to this. I'm the guy. That answer was as good as Kyler's was horrible. So judging by the pressers, this QB competition is pretty even so far. Like, JJ had a really good day on the field and off. Kyler apparently had a really poor day on the field and off. Now, you're not going to judge QB competitions by pressers. And I actually still don't think that this competition is much of a competition. At least it better not be. But when I hear Kyler talk like this, I start to get worried. And I start to become more thankful that that online book that I used before FanDuel Predicts didn't take more of my money. Stop taking my Kyler MVP bets, because there's nothing about that guy that looks or sounds like an MVP right now. Like, dude, you got to do better than that. Like, my hope was he's been humbled. He's learned. He knows this is an incredible opportunity. He landed on his feet, but still, you got to earn it. She's not going to be given to you. Problem is, he's used to everything being given to him. He's used to everything being given to him. That's why he has one bad day, and immediately starts in with, hey, man, I'm not used to this. What I am used to is being the guy, having complete control, knowing the system, not having to share any reps or really share anything at all. This is all new to me, all right? This is different. Bro, they're not asking you to beat out Patrick Mahomes. They're not asking you to beat out Josh Allen. They're asking you to beat out J.J. McCarthy.
5: Josh Allen.
0: Even if you have to split reps. Hey, man, I'm already behind the eight ball. Kyler, man, I've had your back for so long. You're making both of us look bad now. Now I'm taking this personally. Dude, you can't be doing that. If I'm a Viking fan, I'm not happy to hear that. I'm not happy to see that. Bad enough you think that. Bro, what happened to you're the most confident dude in the world? In the world. Like, how do you not have this? That him showing up like that was as bad and worse than JJ showing up the way he did with that cringy comp about being in a classroom. Like, I expect that from JJ. But then again, you might say, hey, Rome, why do you not expect this from Kyler? To which
4: two
0: I would say, you're
4: classroom.
0: Right.
4: You know, he sits on one side, I sit on the other side, and it's the coach's responsibility to teach us and coach us. So,
0: where's the rubber match? All right, so now they're tied 1-1 in pressers. Amber's in. Romy, what's wrong? Nobody was talking about LaDouche for 5 minutes, so he has to put to a statement of jumbled crap about himself and the sperm. Hey, LeGramps, MJ will always be the GOAT. Just stop.
6: War Lady Clone.
0: Yeah, there is an argument that if you have to make an argument, are you actually it? Mike's not running a campaign. Mike's not running around telling everybody, no, it's me. No, I'm definitely the GOAT. He's just not talking to anybody, man. LeBron will talk to anybody who will listen. And Mike's just not accessible like that. He doesn't give a damn, or he knows. But what he's not doing is running a campaign. I'm it. Really, nobody is. Magic's not. Mike's not. All these other guys in the top five, they're not. But Bron. Bron can't go a week without reminding us, no, I'm it. And I had nothing to do with my son being drafted by the Lakers and guaranteed a contract. That he earned that. Don't bring that bullcrap around me or my family. What do you mean don't bring that around you and your family? It is a family thing.
5: Me?
0: Dude, was there going to be any other team that selected him that was not the Lakers? If you can show me evidence of that, if you can show me one GM saying, oh, he was on our board, we had him, we absolutely were going to take him, we were going to jump up and take him. I haven't heard one team say that or any speculation. Yet you're offended? This is not a shot at the family or your parenting. It's just, dude, it is what it is. You were able to leverage who you are and what you are. And even if you didn't tell them, draft my son, they knew it would make you happy. You can't say you had nothing to do with it, Bron. You have the same last name. All right, when we come back, Brandon Ayuk, what is with this dude? Who's to blame here? The team and their culture, the player who's been somehow wronged. As Kyle Shanahan himself said, what's confusing about this is that it's really confusing.
5: It's confusing because it's confusing.
0: That's not confusing. You know why it's confusing? It's confusing.
5: It's confusing because it's confusing.
0: Hard to argue that point. Whatever that point is. All right, that's still ahead and more. Don't go anywhere.
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7: The Stanley Cup Finals is knotted up at two apiece. Let's now play a best of three series, shall we? The Hurricanes are back home. Can the Golden Knights steal one on the road? Game 5 is tomorrow night. Westwood One Sports.
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0: Wednesday, so I'm looking for your ATPs. Do not forget that. Ask the pros. Ask me or ask anybody on the crew anything you want, but do it right now. ATP, hit me up on the X at Jim Rome. This guy's got a pretty good point. Sandy Cracks, quote, learning two offensive playbooks? Wow. Hard times, Kyler. Signed Baker Mayfield and Jalen Hurts. Great point. You juxtapose that, for instance, against Baker Mayfield. We all know the famous story about he comes to L.A., the Rams have a Thursday night game. Baker shows up like on Tuesday, has like literally one day with the playbook. One day. And then they've got him playing on Thursday night, and he's pulling one of those. Like, he doesn't even know all of his teammates, much less the plays. Like, yo, what up, Big Slice, Home Slice, Chief? Like, he doesn't even know guys. And he's out there balling on less than 2 days' notice on a Thursday night, and he wins. And Sean McVay and the Rams to this day talk about how amazed they were. Like, that guy dropped right in. He was that smart. That smart. Picked it up that quickly. Just owned it. Like, Kyler, you've had plenty of time with that playbook. You've had plenty of time to learn those plays. And already after one bad day, we're complaining about splitting reps? Let's get a good point. Frisco Mario's in. He writes, Brandon Ayuk needs to shut the hell up. You shredded your knee, brah. Then you got your guarantees voided because you didn't show up for your rehab. You, sir, are a freaking clown. The Niners don't need this idiot to win. Would it help if he's on the roster? Of course. But they have enough talent to get the job done. And why wouldn't Ayuk want to be on the Niners? They have an established QB, running back, tight end, wide receiver with Purdy, CMC, Kittle, and Evans. Get your shh together, you D-bag. San Francisco Mario wore BB Smalls in SF, wore the Niners, winning the Super Bowl this year. Look, he's not going to get his bleep together. Like, that bridge is burned. He'll never play another down for them. The question is,
1: burning.
0: The hell happened? The hell happened? How did it get to that point? Kyle Shanahan had a great take about Ayuk back in January, and the take still stands even right now. Quote, it's confusing because it's confusing.
2: It's confusing because it's confusing.
0: I mean, it made me laugh at the time, but it's true. It is confusing. And the reason it's confusing is it's confusing, and it still is right now. Like, what the hell is going on? Nobody seems to understand really what Ayuk's problem is. What is his issue with the Niners? How did things get this far off the rails? It's a mystery. Now, I know that they know inside a lot more of than what I know. But it even seems like it's a mystery to them, at least to hear the Niners tell it. But one thing is very clear at this point. Ayuk does not want to be there. He's desperate to get the hell out of there. Hence, why he has run to the gram to post a couple of videos that feature him openly whacking away at that team. The first time he alluded to them as, quote, little boys and female dogs. Yesterday, he turned it up by calling them stupid and dumb. And wait till you hear why he says that the Niners are stupid and dumb.
3: And another thing, you want to know why they really mad, though? They mad because they stupid. They dumb. They mad that they paid me $50 million in 8 months. And they avoided my guarantees for 2027. And I'm about to be on a new team in 2027.
0: My man, that is a wild take. Man, those guys are idiots. Man, how stupid are they? How dumb are they? They chipped off $50 million for me in 8 months. How stupid is that?
3: Stupid.
0: How dumb is that? And for the record,
3: dumb.
0: If anybody wants to chip me off $50 million over the next 8 months, I promise the only two words that you will hear from me after that are thank and you.
4: Thank you.
0: Stupid and dumb for throwing generational wealth your way in less than a year. I mean, clearly, bro, you're right about that. clearly they were dumb for throwing you all that paper, since you in turn ghosted them after they threw you all that paper. So you're not wrong about that. That was pretty dumb of them.
3: Dumb.
0: Of course they're mad. He's like, they're mad, man. They're mad that they threw 50 mil at me for 8 months. Of course they're mad. You robbed them blind, my dude. You treated them like that freaking pool guy treated me, who got my money and then was just like, I don't know, a fart in the wind. Nobody ever heard from that guy ever again. That's you, Ayuk. That's you. Except the Niners didn't even get a crappy built pool.
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0: Ever getting paid again? Like, I know you must think that you have an existing deal waiting for you with the Commanders, but I don't know that they're in any hurry to be the next stupid and dumb ones.
3: Dumb.
0: Right? My guy, why the hell would anybody else want to throw any more money in your direction if this is how you treat people who throw that kind of money in your direction? I think what he meant by this post was that they messed up and voided his guarantee after they had already paid him 50 mil. He's trying to say they ruined the relationship after they already paid him, which would be pretty dumb if that's what happened, except the Niners only voided that guarantee after he ghosted them. I don't think they were looking to get out of paying him until they stopped communicating with them. I mean, what were they supposed to do, my guy? Keep sending you checks even though you can't be bothered to pick up the phone or check in or let them know what's up? He ghosted an NFL team. Ghosted an NFL team. Listen to Junior Lobster back in January in explaining how the situation is unlike anything that he has ever encountered in his career as a coach.
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0: Look, I don't normally call people stupid and dumb.
3: Dumb.
0: But since he went there, my dude, glass houses. These videos make you look, frankly, stupid and dumb at best.
3: Dumb.
0: Although not as stupid and dumb as when you posted yourself breaking the law on social media. Now, that was really stupid and really dumb. That was the definition of stupid and dumb. Posting that video was also stupid and dumb because there's a much simpler solution if you want out. Just show up. Just show up. Don't post on IG. Just go to camp. Because right now, he is on the left team list, which means the Niners do not have to pay him until he shows up again. And they have him under contract for the next three seasons through 2028. So in theory, if he never shows up again, they never have to pay him again for the next three seasons, and they don't have to give him a chance to sign anywhere else either. Now, I doubt the Niners are going to drag this nonsense out through 2028. My point is, team's got the hammer right now. He's acting like he has the hammer for some reason. But really, he's got only one move. Just show up. Your only other move is to post moronic videos on the gram and hope that he's annoying enough that they don't want to deal with him anymore. Bro, I see you working. I see that that's what you're trying to do to get your release, except that it's not working and you're not helping yourself. There's a better way and an easier way, and that's not it. He wants us to understand, if he does, what his problem is, he should use his IG to do that. Go on IG Live and let us know. Dude, what is the problem? What happened here? Because nobody gets it. They paid you, and it seems like all they expected in return was for you to stay in touch during rehab. And they're not asking you to play through an injury. They're not asking you to do something that is reckless. They just want you to stay in contact with them as you rehab. In fact, they would have sent you $27 million more guaranteed had you just stayed in touch. It's when you ghosted them that they voided that part of the contract. They would have even sent you more money without you stepping back on the field if you just stayed in touch. If I'm missing something, let me know. I'd love to know, and then I'll take it all back. I just want to know how the team did you so wrong. Nobody seems to understand this. Everybody seems to be confused by this. I don't know, 50 mil for 8 months? Seems like you were treated pretty well. You got hurt? They let you rehab? You had 27 mil more coming? All you had to do was pick up the phone and just stay in touch? Let them know where you are? I don't follow this at all. And apparently neither does the Lobster. He's like, it's confusing because it's confusing.
2: It's confusing because it's confusing.
0: It is. It is. I'm not sure why this dude is so mad. I've never understood it. I'd love to know. Brandon, dude, go back to the gram, do an Instagram live, and lay it out. Lay out how they did you so wrong. I have an open mind here. Like, I want to hear the story. There's got to be a story because I don't see why you're so mad. But he's so mad. And calling them stupid and dumb is not going to get you what you want. That's pretty clear.
13: Stupid and dumb.
0: Stupid and dumb. They're mad, man, because they are stupid and dumb.
13: Dumb.
0: That's an all-time take. V and the Fee is
14: stupid.
0: In. And dumb. Quote,
13: dumb.
0: I'm with Kyler on this one. Sharing reps is like sharing your girl. And I didn't handle that well either. Yours, Oge. Wore this take, getting me a Goldman ticket for next week's juice off. A Goldman ticket for a juice off. Because Oge also did not do well sharing his girl. Bro, I've never seen anybody do so much damage in two sentences in my life. Even for you, V. There is no juice off. There are no Goldman tickets. You will never, ever hear the sounder that sounds like, you got a Goldman ticket.
15: I've got a Golden ticket.
0: Golden.
15: I've got a Golden ticket.
0: You know, I don't know, man. I just think it's such bad form to poke fun at a family who had somebody murdered. It just seems like it's really bad karma, V. I know you don't believe in that sort of thing, or you would not have been doing this for as many years as you've been doing this. I just think that's the kind of thing. The universe, I'm not like some weird guy about woo-woo and crystals. It just seems like that's going to come back, and not in a good way. When you're asking for a Goldman ticket.
15: Because I've got a golden ticket.
0: Golden, V. Golden. We're not having a juice off. There is no thing as juice miss. He's in the ground. Can we not put all of these takes with him in the dirt where they belong? All right, ATPs. How about some ATPs? Pick me up with some ATPs. One last segment. Don't forget, though, I've got a podcast that we're going to tape right after the program. It's episode number 414 of the Jim Rome Podcast with Greg Berhalter. We're talking World Cup. We're talking the beautiful game. My favorite thing to do, ta soccer.
14: It's the World Cup.
0: We're doing it long form after the show. All right, we'll be right back.
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0: 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At your mom's goat, 369 asks. We all know personal appearance is not show fodder, but every time it's even hinted that somebody put on a few lbs or the word is mentioned, Alvy smashes that fat button like when Austin Powers, when he sees a mole. Can you reset where that drop came from? Mike Gundy, of course. 2007.
1: This was brought to me by a mother of children. It's fiction. And that article had to have been written by a person that doesn't have a child. If your child goes down the street and somebody makes fun of him because he dropped a pass in a pickup game or says he's fat and he comes home crying to his mom, you'd understand.
0: It says he's fat.
1: That's why I don't read the newspaper. Because it's garbage. And the editor that let it come out
0: is
1: garbage.
0: Fat button came from
1: an amateur athlete for doing everything right. Come
0: and
1: after
0: garbage.
1: Me.
0: I'm
1: a man.
0: I'm 40.
1: I'm not a kid. I'm
0: all right, there you go.
1: Fat.
0: Got it, Alvy. Scott is in. Hey, Jim, let's face 40. It. Biggest news in LA the past few days is the Rush reunion. Were you ever into that band? And did yourself or anyone on the XR4TI go? Or going to the show. With my German heritage, I am really proud of the female drummer replacement. She crushed it. All right, coming out of left field with that. Yes, Scott. I do like Rush. I've always liked Rush. My first recollection of Rush, believe it or not, the first album was Caress of Steel. That's the first album I remember. When I was a kid, mid-70s, like Bastille Day. Yeah, I've always liked that band. Never seen them. Have any of you guys seen them live? Tell me. Nobody. Hey, wait, Lorne, have you ever seen Rush? No, nobody. Alvy, I know you haven't. Yo, half fam. When you go to the lake in a few weeks, are the boys going to meet you and DJ up there? If they are coming, will there be another run to that bar on the water that you did some day drinking at? Thanks. Frisco Mario, wore day drinking, wore BB Smalls in SF, being an all-time legend. All right, so you're talking about the sandbar. Do you guys have any pics of that? The sandbar. I'd never done that. I heard all the stories about the sandbar in the Northwoods, but I had never done that. And then I did that for the first time last summer. Will I do that again? I don't know. Things have changed over the years. It used to be, you know, that whole thing about I need a vacation from my vacation. It's kind of funny and kind of cute and all. It's true. But then it's not funny. Like, I can't go to Wisconsin and go as hard as I used to go when we first started going to Wisconsin because I just don't bounce back the way I used to. Like, I can remember, I was thinking about this the other day. I remember that one trip where I went for 2 weeks. And I didn't get on a scale the whole time. And I got my cardio in every single day, but there was no way that I could outpedal the damage that I was doing on the daily. So when I came back after 2 weeks, I recall I came back on a Saturday for a Monday show. And on that Saturday, I got on the scale in Cali, and I think I had gained 8 pounds in 2 weeks. And I'm like, holy crap. My face is going, there it is. There's the sandbar, me and the boys. My face is going to explode. I did this like crazy MMA weight cut. I dropped the 8 pounds in a day and a half. And don't even ask how I did it, but I did it. So when I took the air on Monday, I weighed the same exact amount that I weighed when I left, but I gained 8 pounds. I can't do that anymore. So I don't think there's going to be a lot of day drinking. Hopefully there's just not a lot of drinking, period. Used to be like when I went on vacation, I'm like, I've earned this. I could go, every day is Friday. Can't do it anymore. So yeah, the whole fam will be there. The boys will be there. DJ will be there. DJ's fam will be there. The boys' girlfriends will be there. Their friends will be there. Everybody will be there. Then I'll just sit on my dock and take it all in and have people roll up on me and say, hey, man, when are you going to do something about that boathouse? Let's see here. Haunted Horse. Jim, you told Mario and BB Smalls last week you did not have a new cat yet. So if you get a new cat, are you leaning toward another purebred or another mixed breed? Haunted Horse? You a cat dude? You care? Here's the question. The question is, do we get one or two? That's the new negotiation. DJ is of the opinion that you can't get one cat. I'm like, oh, yes, you can. Yes, you can, and we can, we probably will. She's like, it's not fair. It's not fair to that one cat. Like, that one cat's going to be alone. I'm like, do you want two cats? I don't know that I want two cats. The way we did it last time, we were going to get one cat, and we got it in our head that we would get a ragdoll, purebred. And then we went to a rescue, and we found Sapphire. And actually, Sapphire somehow forced his way to the front of all these other cats, and we had this crazy connection.
2: Bombay so Sapphire.
0: We're like, you know what? Let's do both. So we got the rescue cat for free, and then we got the purebred for... Those cats are expensive now. Ragdolls. I don't really know. Don't know this time around. I'd like to go ragdoll again. This person says, you mentioned your pool ripoff and you had rats in another pool grotto. 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Not as elaborate as the other pools. 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
1: All right, welcome on back. 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I'm Pat Boyle. Phone number to join is 310-840-4910. I guess let me get my rally cap back on. I'm not giving up that easily. Let me get the rally shades back on. Jalen Brunson with a couple of buckets in transition off of the first few Spurs turnovers of the entire game. And the Spurs immediately call a timeout. They're back out of the TV timeouts. 59-38, San Antonio leads. Under 6 to go in the second quarter. They just hit another 3. They cannot miss. They hit another 3. I think they're 13 of 18 from deep right now. I said I was scared of Devin Vassell. He's got 15 points on 4 of 4 from deep. Hasn't missed a shot. They are 13 of 21. Thank you, Combs. Wow, Wemby missed one. What a shocker. By the way, BetMGM players will receive an NBA Finals Odds Boost token. To use the token, add a wager made up of NBA playoffs bets to your bet slip and activate the token. If you win your wager that was made with the token, you will receive extra winnings and unrestricted bonus dollars. I mean, if they offer the Spurs to hit 45,000 threes tonight, I guess you should put your Odds Boost token on that. Spurs to hit 80,000 threes! Whatever the odds are. Go ahead. 310-840-4910. I've been very, very vocal in my complaints against the officiating tonight. Karl Anthony Towns picked up 2 fouls in the first minute and 5 seconds of this game, including a foul that was initially called on Wemby that was overturned, which I thought was garbage. It was a subjective call. They've reviewed several other Knicks fouls to see if they're flagrant fouls already. Nothing on the Spurs. Nothing. The Knicks have been called for 2 defensive 3-second calls already. When the hell do you ever see a defensive 3-second get called in the NBA? Let alone in the finals, let alone twice in one game. Let's get to Marcelo, who's in Colorado Springs, next up on BetMGM tonight. Marcelo's online too. What's up, Marcelo? Marcelo, you there? Let's try one more time. Let's see if Marcelo dropped. Okay. Yeah. All right, Marcelo, if for whatever reason, if you got disconnected there, give us a call back, 310-840-4910. Let's get you a box score update here, because you might be asking, well, if the Spurs have 64 points already and there's still 4.5 minutes to go in the second quarter, who the hell's doing all the scoring? Well, I will be glad to tell you. Again, Devin Vassell, 4 for 4 from deep, 5 for 5 from the field. He's leading the way with 15 points. That's who I was nervous about. And sure enough, he has literally not missed a shot. Nor does it feel like the Spurs, anybody on the Spurs, has missed a shot. Wemby's got 14 points and 4 rebounds. De'Aaron Fox has 13 points. And off the bench, Carter Bryant has 5 points. Dylan Harper has 5 points as well. The Spurs are shooting 63% from the field and 60% from deep. Meanwhile, for the Knicks, OG Anunoby leading the way with 12 points. Jalen Brunson's got 12 points. But because of the foul trouble, Karl Anthony Towns has only played 8 minutes. He's got 6 points. And Mikal Bridges has 5. Now, Combs, Brandon Combs and I were talking about, well, if the Spurs start missing, the Knicks can maybe get back into this game. That's the problem. That is the problem. They're not missing shots. I have not seen a shooting performance like this in a long, long time in an NBA Finals game. Dylan Harper just hit another 3. They have 14 threes in the first half. Let me remind you what the NBA record is for 3-pointers in a game, because I think the Knicks tied it in the first half against the Philadelphia 76ers. The Knicks tied the first half 3-pointers record. The NBA record for most 3-pointers made by a team in a single game is 29, which the Celtics tied against the Knicks back in 2024, and then again on April 10th of this year against the Pelicans. The Grizzlies hit 29 threes on April 6th, 2026. And I think that was with the back. I think they lost that game by double digits too. I remember talking about that on our show. And the Milwaukee Bucks on December 29th, 2020 hit 29 threes. This is the NBA Finals. The Spurs are on the road and they have 14 of them in the first half. 14 in the first half in the NBA Finals. The record for most threes in a game is 29. So that just, again, there you go. Now, again, let's see what it was for a half, because, again, the Knicks literally tied it against the Sixers. NBA record for most three-pointers made by a team in a single half is 18. Maybe it was in a playoff game that the Knicks did it against the Sixers. Because I remember there being a record like that not too long ago. The Knicks did it, 18. The Spurs are four away from doing that. We'll do some hot or cold. We'll get you an update when we return. We'll see if the Knicks can keep it within 30 here on BetMGM tonight.
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0: The day shuts down. 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
1: I'm sticking to it. I said Knicks six before the series. It's still Knicks six. They will win tomorrow. Maybe San Antonio gets another game. Maybe they give you the backs against the wall. Game five performance at home. They ain't seen a game seven. This series is still over. This series is toast. It was toast the minute the Knicks won two games on the road.
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2: 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Phone number to join the show, 310-840-4910. That's 310-840-4910. We'll get back to your phone calls here in just a moment. We've got a couple of interesting phone calls, it looks like, on the line. So get right to those calls. We're going to do a little hot or cold here in a bit. But it's our NBA Finals watch party. I'm a diehard Knicks fan, in case you're new to the show. And in case you missed it earlier today, I'm not running from it. On my social media channels, Twitter, Instagram, at PapBoyle44, put out a video. I had never felt as good in my life as the Knicks, that the Knicks were going to win than today. And so I personally guaranteed that the Knicks would win this game tonight. And it has blown up disastrously in my face. They just got to the halftime break. And the Spurs lead the Knicks 76-49. San Antonio just set an NBA Finals record for most threes in a single half. Just heard Mike Breen say it on the broadcast in the commercial break. In the NBA Finals, nobody has hit more three-pointers in a single half than the Spurs just did. 14 for 26, 54% from deep. They're shooting 60% from the field on the game. The Knicks, by the way, 41% from the field, and just 4 for 12 from deep. So the Spurs have hit 10 more threes than the Knicks. And if you're watching live on YouTube or Twitter or on Twitch, I did say if the Knicks got down by 15, I'd put the rally cap on. I got my Knicks hat on, turned inside out. And if they got down by 20, I'd put the rally shades on. So that's why I look like a jackass, even more so than somebody that guaranteed that the Knicks would win, and they're down by 27. At the half. But that's fine. Got a show to do. Not ducking it. Not running from it. At this point, I'd be lying if I said I believe that they had a miracle comeback in them. They used that up in game one of the Eastern Conference Finals. And so for all intents and purposes, again, barring what would probably be considered the greatest comeback of all time, if the Knicks do this, down 27 at half. They've trailed by as many as 29. Barring that, this would be the greatest comeback of all time in the NBA Finals, to come back from 29 down to erase a 27-point deficit at half. There's no greater comeback in the history of the NBA if this happens. Barring that, this is 2-2. And the home team will have yet to win a game. And it'll go back to San Antonio for game five on Saturday night. Look, flippant, if I'm using that word correctly, losing my mind on some of the terrible calls that happened in the beginning of this game. Karl Anthony Towns gets put into foul trouble immediately, a minute and 5 seconds into the game, because they call, a ticky-tack bump foul on De'Aaron Fox on the first possession of the game. And then they call a foul on Wemby on Karl Anthony Towns. The Spurs challenge, and Zach Zarba and this officiating crew said, oh, no, Wemby hooked him. Yeah, that's an offensive foul. There's two fouls for you. They elevated a common foul to a flagrant foul on Mitchell Robinson for elbowing Wemby in the chin. did not elevate, by the way. After last game, Wemby mushing Jalen Brunson in the back of the head, throwing him down like a rag doll, didn't elevate that one, but they immediately give a flagrant foul to Mitchell Robinson. They evaluated another foul on Jose Alvarado for a flagrant foul, and there you go. But other than that, I mean, the Spurs are putting on one of the greatest shooting performances in an NBA Finals game that I've ever seen. And so what are you going to do? They showed up. And they have not missed, it feels like. They've got 76 points at the half. They have hit every... It feels like they've hit every three they've taken. Again, they haven't. 14 of 26. At one point, though, they were 11 of 16. So they're actually three of their last 10. The Knicks have a chance. The Spurs have only hit three out of their last 10 threes. It's just... it's a clinic. This game, the physicality hasn't even really been able to be a factor. Because anytime the Knicks have tried to get physical, they get called for a flagrant or a technical. The Knicks have been called for two defensive 3-second calls, which is utterly insane that happened. But the Spurs are destroying them. You know, we want playoff basketball to be physical. We want playoff basketball to be rough and tough and a matter of willpower and who's going to get to the bucket and who's going to defend. And this game is a microcosm of what the NBA in the regular season has become. A three-point shooting contest. And don't get me wrong, I'm a diehard Knicks fan. I love the NBA. I pay for NBA League Pass. That's somebody that loves the game and watches the game in the regular season almost every night. And that's, I'm telling you that. The regular season on many nights is a three-point contest. Who hits more threes is going to win. That's what the Spurs turned this game into. That's what they turned this into. I mean, they've taken 26 threes in the first half. Like, they look like the Boston Celtics. And part of the reason why the Boston Celtics won their title 2 years ago because they did this exact thing on a nightly basis. I just, you know, to have a couple threes go down in the first few minutes and be like, oh, okay, all right, we got ourselves a nice little cushion here. That's one thing. To then just, they're hunting threes. I don't know if they saw something in film. I don't know if they said, hey, if we hit some threes early, we take the game. We have the momentum. But this has not been their game plan most of the game so far. Let me actually look how many threes the Spurs took in totality in games 1, 2, and 3. So in total in game 1, they took 43 threes. And by the way, if I'm not mistaken, the San Antonio Spurs were not a good three-point shooting team in the regular season. And I'm not just saying that as a Knicks fan. Like, I'm being completely objective when I say that. Three-pointers made per game this year. I got to take the rally shades off for a second here because it's tough to see. The San Antonio Spurs, let's see, three-pointers made per game in the NBA regular season. They were in the bottom half of the league. Or they were right in basically in the middle. Basically, right smack dab in the middle. Three-pointers attempted per game. Once again, the Spurs were essentially smack dab in the middle. Three-point percentage, the Spurs were, once again, right in the middle. They are the definition of an average three-point shooting team this year in the regular season. In the postseason, the San Antonio Spurs... Now, again, them and the Knicks are the only teams left, so some of these numbers for some of these teams will be skewed. The Spurs have the fifth most, 5 out of 16 three-pointers made. And the Spurs have taken, let's see, 1, 2, 3, 4, 5, 6, the seventh most threes out of 16. So that's right in the middle. And they're fifth in three-point percentage out of the 16 teams that made the playoffs. This is not who this team is. Again, they shot 11 of 43 from deep in game 1. In game 2, they shot 11 of 29 from deep. That's more who the Spurs are. Not a big three-point shooting team. 11 of 43 in game one. 11 of 29 in game two. Game three, 12 of 34. 11 of 43, 11 of 29, 12 of 34. Tonight at halftime, 14 of 26. It's just, I mean, that's basketball, man. That is basketball. As much as sometimes, like I said, we want it to be about physicality, sometimes just, hey, if you're making threes, that's it, man. And don't get me wrong. Like, I'm not giving the Knicks a pass. They have played terrible defense. There have been so many rotations, and they've over-rotated, and they've left guys open. You know, Devin Vassell has been open on half of his threes. Dylan Harper's been open on half of his threes. The Knicks have been terrible with their rotations. The Spurs are also just essentially hitting everything they're shooting. So they're still at half, and it's looking like this game is over. 76-49 Spurs lead. Let's get to your phone calls and your texts here. 310-840-4910. We've got a 734 number texting in. Tony Brothers and Scott Foster will make sure New York win the next two. I don't know about that. Don't know about that one. Now, Scott Foster, again, without the numbers, I feel like Scott Foster has always been anti-Knicks. Maybe that was years ago, but then Brad read me the stat going into game one that the Knicks are actually 9-0 in the last nine games that Scott Foster officiated, or at least from a betting standpoint, they were 9-0 against the spread, and they covered in one game one. So maybe I'm looking forward to Scott Foster in game five. Tony Brothers is the worst ref in the NBA. And so I have confidence that he'll screw it up one way or another for which team. Who knows? Let's get to your phone calls here, though. Let's go 310-840-4910. BetMGM tonight, Westwood One Sports. I'm Pat Boyle. Looking like a jackass with my rally cap, rally shades, guaranteed a Knicks win. They're down 27 at the half. Let's get to Allison in New York, who's next up on BetMGM tonight. Allison's on line two. What's up, Allison?
3: Hello?
2: Allison, you there?
3: Yes, I'm here.
2: All right, go ahead.
3: Okay, yeah, so basically, I just want to, like, I'll start with my position on the whole thing is, like, obviously I'm a Knicks fan, like, die hard. However, like, obviously I don't think this is the game they were playing in the last two, but I do think my theory on the entire thing is, like, yeah, they're going to lose last time, they're going to lose this time, the Burger King jalapeno whopper. And why I say that is because I have seen nothing but fucking ads on this burger this entire game. And
2: all right,
3: like,
2: Allison, we got to let you go. And we got to dump that. Make sure we dump that, please. On the radio. It might have made it out on YouTube, but we've got to dump that on terrestrial radio. Allison had a very interesting theory, but then started letting, S-bombs and F-bombs fly. So, unfortunately, could not hear the end of that. Allison, appreciate it, but I don't know which radio show there that you think you can curse like that. Look, diehard Knicks fan, that's what she started with, in case that made it out over the air. So I get she is as angry as I am. But, you know, our call screener at our Westwood One Studios in Culver City, California, they will, you know, put the topic of the phone call. Sometimes generic, sometimes very specific.
4: Yes.
2: And the subject line for Allison in New York was that the series is rigged to sell the BK jalapeno burger. What the hell that means, I have no idea.
4: They're trying to sell a regional Southwest.
2: I'm guessing
4: burger.
2: That's Burger King. And that I'm going to Google it here. And yes, so you have, I got to take the rally shades off for just a minute because I can't see a damn thing. The loaded jalapeno whopper is a limited time summer menu item at Burger King. Features a flame-grilled beef patty, American cheese, lettuce, and tomatoes layered with three distinct jalapeno additions. Pickled jalapenos, crispy fried jalapenos, and a creamy jalapeno sauce. I gotta be honest. I remember the BK, have it your way, Whopper, Whopper, like the commercial that drove millions of us clinically insane, what, 2 years ago? Every Sunday watching Red Zone without fail, every primetime sporting event, I feel like, for a solid 6 month span, was Burger King must have poured in over $100 million in advertising revenue, or just in advertisements for TV to just nonstop, just get it in your head, drive you insane until you went to Burger King. I haven't seen this Burger King commercial. I haven't seen the loaded jalapeno Whopper. I got to be honest. I haven't seen any commercials for this. But that sounds like that will ruin your intestines from the inside out. I might as well have eaten a jalapeno, loaded jalapeno Whopper before this game started, because I don't know if I would be in more pain than I am now. Maybe that's the only thing that could have put me in more pain, was to eat a loaded jalapeno Whopper. But why the NBA would drag the series out, would extend the series for the Burger King jalapeno Whopper is beyond me. More commercials for it, perhaps. Maybe I haven't been paying attention to the commercials because we're doing the show. And that's throughout the other three games. Maybe let's get producer Brandon Combs. Combs, have you seen any commercials for the Burger King loaded jalapeno Whopper? I haven't seen a damn thing, but it's got crispy jalapenos, pickled jalapenos, and a jalapeno sauce. That is a nightmare on a bun. You are asking to be admitted into the hospital if you eat that.
5: Yeah, I mean, I wouldn't touch it. I'm not a big, you know, guy who likes a lot of spicy stuff. I mean, you know, we had a caller just now who Allison was pretty spicy with her mouth. And I was interested. I was really interested to know what the thing with the jalapeno burger, because I looked up to see if there's a deal. I know it's the official burger of the finals, but there's no deal if the Spurs score so many points, or if the Knicks score so many points, or if the over hits, you get a free burger. There's no deal. They're not going to sell more of these burgers because, first of all, I don't know who's buying these things, but you need to stop. Whoever's keeping these things in stock for Burger King, stop.
2: Yeah, you have a problem. You have a problem. You're a masochist. But so, by the way, okay, so the official sandwich of the NBA Finals is the loaded jalapeno Whopper, or it's just Burger King?
5: No, it's the Burger King loaded jalapeno Whopper. It's just a quick Google search is where I found it. It was the jalapeno burger is the ultimate game day bite for the NBA Finals.
2: How much money did Burger King spend on that to be the official sandwich of the NBA Finals?
5: Yeah, I don't know.
2: Who does that?
5: Yeah.
2: With that kind of burger? That's I don't know, man. I like some spicy stuff. That's a niche market. Three different things of jalapenos on a burger?
5: Yeah. Sounds like death on a bun.
2: Well, Alice, I think that was a half satirical phone call than anything else, and it would have been funny if she didn't curse twice in the span of 5 seconds and we could have let it air on the radio. But Allison's theory is that the series is going to extend as long as possible so that Burger King's jalapeno loaded Whopper gets as much play as possible. That's funny. I got to admit. All right. Second half has started. 76-49 Spurs. Let's get to another call here. 310-840-4910. Derek is next up in Colorado on BetMGM tonight. Derek's on line one. What's up, Derek?
6: Hey, how you doing, Pat? So, I'm sorry, man. But I think I know why the refs are giving it to the Knicks, and you know, I think it's because the refs for the NBA in particular are just major divas. And I think they're making it a personal mission to, like, coached like Plano. And it's about as simple as that. They're just making sure they just give it to them just enough so that it's like bothersome, you know?
2: Yeah, Derek, you broke up for a decent amount of that phone call, but I don't know, Combs, did you catch enough of that? That the NBA refs are divas and they want to make sure that they control the game and
5: yeah,
2: and
5: they want to who? Basically, his thing was they want to make it about themselves. And when they're in New York and they're blowing whistles, they're making it about themselves is basically what I got as the gist of that call.
2: That's got to be an offensive foul. Thank you. That has to be a charge. Castle, again, putting his elbow into Brunson's neck. Why don't we review that? Review that for a flagrant, please. Yeah, I don't know, man. I mean, like, that's what we've done as fans for years. Complain about the refs, complain about the umpires, complain about the penalties in an NFL game, dictating the outcomes of games. Baseball has actually made the change to move forward. As much as we kind of crap on what Rob Manfred has done to hurt the game of baseball, them going to the ABS challenge system, them hopefully going to robot umpires calling balls and strikes, an automated ball and strike, strike zone. That's the best thing for baseball. We take the human element of screwing games up out of the way. I don't know how we do that for football or basketball. I mean, you have all these challenges now. We have reviews, but a game that's as physical in nature as basketball, I just don't know how, that we're going to be. There's fan bases that complain about refs, and I've become part of that tonight. And I think the Knicks got screwed. They're also getting destroyed. So in retrospect, probably doesn't matter. But I don't know if they don't overturn that call in the first minute, and Carl Anthony Towns doesn't have to immediately sit because he's in foul trouble, maybe the Spurs don't get off to such a huge lead. Maybe I'm just drinking copium here. 310-840-4910. All right, we'll take a short break. We didn't even get to any hotter call, but we do have more callers on hold, including a diehard Knicks fan that maybe sent out a warning shot that this could happen yesterday. He wants to check in when we return. We've got other callers as well. We'll get right back to your calls. 310-840-4910. Spurs lead the Knicks 81-52. Third quarter just underway. I'm Pat Boyle. We're coming right back on BetMGM tonight on Westwood One Sports.
7: The Stanley Cup Finals is knotted up at two apiece. Let's now play a best-of-three series, shall we? The Hurricanes are back home. Can the Golden Knights steal one on the road? Game 5 is tomorrow night. Westwood One Sports.
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2: Jackass, if you're watching live on YouTube or Twitter or on Twitch, I got the rally cap and the rally shades on, trying to do whatever I can as a diehard Knicks fan. I also did personally guarantee the Knicks would win this game, and they've trailed by as many as 29 tonight. But they did just go on a 7-0 run, so they're down by 22. 81-59, 8:23 left to go in the third quarter. More importantly, Victor Wembanyama elbowed Karl Anthony Towns in the face. They review it. They upgrade it to a flagrant one, which is huge because that's now three flagrant points against Wemby. He got the flagrant two. There's 2 points when he intentionally elbowed Naz Reid in the neck and got ejected from that game against the Timberwolves. But now this is a flagrant one, so that's three flagrant points. If you get a fourth, you are automatically suspended for the next game. So if Wemby picks up another flagrant foul before game seven, he would be suspended if there is a game seven. If he picks up a flagrant foul in game five, he's suspended for game six. If he picks up another flagrant foul here the rest of the game, He would be ejected and suspended for game five, which makes that call to not upgrade what he did to Jalen Brunson last game. The NBA reviewed it, had the opportunity to upgrade that to a flagrant one. If they did that and he picks up this flagrant one just now, he would have been suspended for game five. But they didn't elevate that foul, or what wasn't even called a foul. They didn't elevate that play where he basically mushes Jalen Brunson from the back of the head and throws him down. They didn't elevate that. So flagrant one for Wemby. And the Spurs lead the Knicks 81-59. The story of the first half, again, the Spurs not being able to miss from three-point land. They're 15 from 29. They set the NBA record for most threes and a half with 14. NBA Finals record for most threes and a half. Wanted to make sure I said that correctly. Wemby's got 19 points and 6 rebounds. De'Aaron Fox and Devin Vassell both have 15 points. And Dylan Harper, 15 points off the bench. For the Knicks, OG Anunoby has 19 points. Jalen Brunson leading the way with 22. They're about the only two guys that have showed up so far. That's it. So Spurs called a timeout. It's 81-59, 8:23 left to go in the third quarter. Still a ton of time left, but geez. I was reading a show chat message from Monty. I thought he was sending something about tickets for the Knicks games, but he wasn't. So let's get back to your phone calls here. 310-840-4910. We talked to Ross in New Jersey the other day, and he sent a warning that he thought game four might be a blowout, and I dismissed it. And I said he was nuts, and I said he was cowardice. Well, Ross in New Jersey has called in. Ross, this has been an utter disgrace, my friend.
20: I hate sports, Pat. I really do. Why couldn't I have gotten into like dinosaurs or like movies or something as a kid, bro? I had to get into the torture chamber that is professional sports and the fandom that comes with it, bro. Me and you both. This is
2: Yeah, you ain't kidding. By the way, you could have got into dinosaurs. They're extinct though, so you would basically be getting into something that you'll never get back. At least with sports, we always have the hope of believing that there's next year or next game or whatever.
20: No, I meant like the kids that like watch Jurassic Park when they're little and grow up to be like scientists or whatnot. I had to watch the all 22 of the 1994 New York Rangers, and then it just branched out from there. And then I was talking to you and Brad last night, and actually, just really quick side note, you referenced the Kirk Cousins Giant game. That wasn't even the game I was talking about, and that tells you all we need to know. I meant when Sam Darnold went from an MVP to having less than 100 yards at a neutral site, and then won a Super Bowl the year after. But we don't have to talk about that. Listen, man, there's not much you can do about an opponent shooting 70% from three. I mean, we could talk until we're blue in the face about, changes on defensive units, whatnot, swap outs and everything. But if you got Castle, fade away from the logo, pretty much all they're just hogging. Everything they hit goes through. It doesn't matter what you do. What you can control is when you go 30% from behind the arc on your own end of the court. And look, there was a point in time when we were the ones that we weren't even shooting 70. We were shooting 95%, it felt like. And that was when we were running teams out of the building a couple rounds ago. Now, all of a sudden, look, it's a 2-1 lead, barring, like you said, which I would agree would be the best comeback in NBA history, at least in my life, if they were to come back from this. Now, all of a sudden, it still is only 2-2. But, man, like that Pacer game I referenced last night, that was 28 at halftime, and they never looked back. The Pacers never did. This was only 27. And, look, we could also talk about the refs till we're blue in the face and everything, but when you're losing the three column, when you're losing the turnover column, again, is 7-2. When you drop the four first quarters in this series by a cumulative 48 points, you can't play this hero ball every single time. I'm not going to draw it all up to luck because there's obviously some late-game strategy and the heroics that come with it, but you cannot play hero ball every single game and rely on it. And when you lose the first four quarters in the first four games of a series by pretty much 50 points, all you're doing is setting yourself behind the eight ball for no reason. And at some point, just like that 2014 I brought up that I thought was different, but it's looking no different tonight, bro. The 2014 ran out of gas. This team's looking like they're getting closer to the empty part of the gas tank as well.
2: Stop. Run out of gas. Ross. No, come on. No, look, have they lost all the momentum? Yes. Did they win both games on the road and now it's looking like it's going to be 2-2? Yes. To say this team's running on empty, they've been the most rested team outside of the 2016 Warriors in like NBA postseason history, Ross. They've literally had 2 weeks combined, almost 3 weeks combined before the Eastern Conference Finals. And then again, they had 9 days off before this series began. There shouldn't be an empty. There shouldn't be an empty.
20: There better not be one. Bro, you know what? I saw a graphic the other day, and I wanted to think nothing of it. But the 06 Finals, Dallas was up 2-0. They wound up losing the series. The 2016 Finals, the Warriors were up 2-0. We all know what happens if you pick up what I'm putting down. If you want to pick up something else, I'll put down the 2019 World Series. The road team won every game. So if that's the way it's got to be, I feel bad you'd be on the other side of the world if the series goes the distance. But that would be a good problem to have after the display we saw tonight, bro. I feel bad for people in that building, by the way. We think we got it bad from the comfort of our own homes. Imagine being in that nightmare and then having to get out of that crowd, bro. This is a really rough showing, but I don't know, man. I guess I'll look glass half full. You are best of three, man. They got to make the most of it.
2: Yes. But yeah, if they lose, it's the best of three. Ross, I appreciate the call, brother. The good thing is the Knicks are on a 13-0 run, and it's down to 16. And Landry Shamet had a wide open three, and I thought he was going to hit it, and the place would have lost their mind. Towns on an offensive rebound. They call a foul. Okay, 13-0 run for the Knicks. They were down as many as 29. They're down by 16. There's 5 minutes to go in the third quarter. There's a lot of time. And maybe it's the rally cap speaking. Maybe it's the rally shade speaking. But I believe that maybe the Knicks could get this under 10. And we'll see what happens from there. Here's the thing. The Spurs are missing all their threes now. They're not making every single shot they take. And Wemby's on the bench. This is the time right now with Luke Kornet on the floor and some of the other Spurs reserves that the Knicks have to get it close. Oh, they just had a three rattle in and out. They had three chances at a three-pointer to get it through in a 13-point game, and they missed all three shots. But it was 29. I was without an ounce of hope. They got it down to 16. But it looks like they called a foul on Josh Hart. So Stephon Castle going to go to the free throw line. All right. Again, here's the thing. Now, I'm not going to say the Knicks have to get it under this many amount or they're not going to have a chance to win. Again, they erased a 22-point deficit with under 8 minutes to go against the Cavaliers. That being said, I don't think that's going to happen against the Spurs. I think if the Knicks are going to have a chance to pull off what would be one of the most miraculous comebacks in NBA history, they probably have to get this under... They probably got to get it under 10 by the fourth quarter. They probably have to get it under 10. Maybe 12. 12 or less going into the fourth. But it's still way too early to look at that. They were down by as many as 29. It's 17 right now, and Stephon Castle's got another free throw coming. All right, looks like we had a couple of callers that dropped off. So let's get producer Brandon Combs in the mix. Combs, let's do one or two hot or cold here while we have some time.
5: All righty. How you feeling?
2: I feel like they've dragged me back in. I feel like they've given me an ounce of hope. But the last couple of possessions, they had a chance to hit some threes, and then they missed them. So,
5: really,
2: how
5: really
2: long
5: poor.
2: Did that hot stretch last for?
5: You go on a 13-0 run, and then you just think you're invincible. There's been some really poor shot takes in the last couple of possessions, in my opinion, by the Knicks that have kind of stalled their momentum. And now the Spurs are starting to put it back on them. So when you go on these runs, sometimes you don't have to just keep shooting threes. You don't. Take two, get the ball in down low, work the ball down to Cat, let him work on Luke Kornet for a little bit. And continue this run that you're on and just chip away at this lead. Instead, they're taking really bad threes. And now the Spurs have, you know, put another 4 or 5 points back on the board. So,
2: yeah, I mean, it's not like you're not down 29 anymore where it has to be threes. They got it down to 16. And it's like, okay, you got it down to 16. You know, you now get some high percentage shots.
5: Yeah.
2: Get this down to 10 by the fourth. That's what I was just saying. But yeah. I mean, look, the one possession, I don't blame Shamit. He's a three-point shooter. He missed it. The offensive
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0: L's. He's seen three of the movies.
1: It's probably lower. Well, remind me of the first three. I've seen E.T. I don't do dinosaurs. So
0: Jaws, E.T., and Jurassic Park.
2: You ever watched Jurassic Park then?
1: No, what? Hell no. Hell no. I've seen E.T. That's all great I got movie. For you there.
2: Jurassic Park's like the... No, it's honestly, and you can help me out with this, Josh. You're like our movie guy here on the show. Was Jurassic Park kind of like one of the first of its kind in terms of like that sort of animation with the diet, with the animals and stuff like
0: yes.
2: that?
0: Yes.
2: Okay.
0: Yes. It was a combination of the two. It seemed to be, it looks great because it still has practical effects and it's the first to introduce like CGI with the dinosaurs and everything
2: that's
0: as
2: what
0: well.
2: It's called.
0: So
2: CGI,
0: it still looks great and it holds up very well. That is a Steven Spielberg classic. For you, if you just watch the first 15 minutes of Saving Private Ryan, you'll know why that's a movie that 25, close to 30 years later.
2: Is it a tearjerker?
0: You're going to be doing something.
1: It's a blood jerker.
2: Really? My favorite...
0: Oh, so you've seen Saving Private Ryan.
1: I've seen the scene. I haven't seen the movie.
2: Okay. Is it not a tearjerker, though?
0: 15 minutes is D-Day.
2: It sounds like a... tearjerker title, Saving Private Ryan.
0: You'll have to find. There's only one way to find out, Linnell.
2: Only one way
0: only
2: to
0: one
2: know.
0: Way to find out.
2: So I have some homework, is what you're telling me, huh, my friend?
0: All right. Yes, that movie, Saving Private Ryan, worth checking out. I have one bet to place very quickly. It's time for Graham's Gambling.
3: It's time for.
2: Hold on. When I am here, Josh. Before you do Graham's Gambling, there's just one thing that I need you to say. And I'm sorry, Mr. Big Voice Guy, for cutting off the beautiful production that we have. What are you doing again, my friend?
0: I'm gambling again. Now it's time.
2: There we go. You know.
3: It's time
2: Freaky
3: for
2: man count money.
3: Gambling. Let's make some money.
0: Hurricanes team total over 3.5 goals.
2: You feeling it?
0: +108. I'm going to be in the building tomorrow night. D-Day is going to be hosting the show. I think the Hurricanes, much like the Knicks series is over, I think the Canes got this. I think the Canes are going to win this series, period. End of story.
2: You were talking puck earlier when we were prepping for the show, and you talked about the lack of depth in net for Vegas. How do you think that ultimately, you know, comes to bite them tomorrow night?
0: The Golden Knights have a Carter Hart problem in goal. Carolina has scored four times or more in every game of this series. It's 2 losses, 5-4 margins in game one and the double OT epic in game three. Unlike the Canes, the Knights don't have a suitable backup. They have had Carter Hart play in every playoff game. They don't want to go to Aiden Hill. Especially without a travel day. They played in Vegas last night without a travel day and cross-country travel. Hart's going to have issues given the way that Carolina peppers a lot of shots on goal. And the Canes, meanwhile, they're not nearly as concerned on their back end. They shouldn't be. They have two goalies that they can rely on. Brandon Bussey, who won last night's game. And then who's won the rest of the playoff games. But Frederick's either going to be rested or Bussy is going to keep the bus rolling. And regardless of who they have, Carolina has the ability to dramatically limit the amount of shots that teams get. For 5 straight years, Linnell, the Canes have led or have allowed the fewest shots on goal in the National Hockey League. So they have the ability to make life very easy for their goalies. They're well rested. Carolina is at home. They were the best home team in the NHL this season. And now they have... It's a best 2 out of 3, and 2 of the games are in Raleigh. I think the Canes win tomorrow night, and I wouldn't even be surprised if they win in 6. Boom. Over 3.5 team total for the Canes.
2: So basically what JG is telling you, take the team goal total, take the Carolina over on the team total, right?
0: Yeah.
2: And they might as well sprinkle something on the money line, too, based off of what Josh is saying. So here we go. Freaky man counting money all day.
0: I like the team total over. I like the team total over because that's plus money, dog. Carolina's a favorite. I'd take the plus money at the team total over because I think they have a Carter Hart problem, and I think Carolina is going to handle its business. That's what they're going to do, Linnell.
2: I hope they handle the business. I don't know if we're ready. I want you to be a happy host. I'm actually quietly rooting for them.
0: Thank you.
2: For you, my friend.
0: Thank you. Tomorrow night, going to be in the building. Denton Day, I'll have a live report from Raleigh. We'll see how that goes. De'Aaron Fox spoke to the media after his gaffe. You'll hear it. We'll react to it. Next on Westwood One Sports Night.
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5: 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It appears by its own numbers, the U.S. government seems insolvent. 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
9: Well, good morning. Here's what we're learning today. It seems Mother Nature was in a bit of a mood yesterday, and we saw some of that here, but more severe weather in a different part of the state. Southern Wisconsin got particularly hit. There was a gust of wind in Dane County that topped 70 miles an hour, in Grand County over 100 miles an hour. The National Weather Service did issue a hazardous weather outlook for today in that area as well, noting some more storms are possible as they're working to put power on for thousands of people in Wisconsin. Well, tick activity is ticking up. If you've been out in the woods and done a check, you probably noticed they're gross this year. It seems like we say that every year, but ugh. Wisconsin Department of Health Services just wants to remind people to be on alert for ticks. There's high activity statewide.
10: Blah.
9: And that's because those nymphal deer ticks are known to spread more tick-borne illness than the adult version. And those ones are the really tiny, hard ones to see. They're like the size of a poppy seed. So they just want to tell people to check extra close. You maybe use some insect repellent as well. And remember those long sleeves and pants if you're out in the woods. Well, here locally, the RCU Foundation and Eau Claire Marathon selected their 2027 Charity Classic beneficiaries, and that's funding for local organizations. North Lakes Community Clinic, that offers vital mental health services through the area. NAMI in Chippewa Valley was education and advocacy for people and families impacted by mental illness. And then Trinity Equestrian Center on that list as well. And they focus on horse-assisted activities, therapeutic riding programs, that sort of thing. And you can find this full local story online when you make your stop at 715newsroom.com. 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You can find this story when you make your stop at 715newsroom.com. And he happens to be a dad. Dad too. I wonder what he wants for Father's Day.
11: That's because shopping for dad is tough, because guys don't typically drop hints about what they want or don't want. According to the National Retail Federation, we'll drop about $226 on Dear Old Dad. 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I'm Bree Tennis.
9: You know, it seems weird that Casper's already making his Christmas list, but he said for Secret Santa this year, whoever gets his name, they should just get
11: tickets to a game, a concert, and don't forget dinner.
9: Dude, it's only June. 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
12: Areas of fog are developing early on this morning, some of which has become locally dense, so you do want to exercise caution for that commute. Otherwise, through the day, we are going to have increasing clouds with showers and even a few thunderstorms developing into this afternoon. It is going to be cooler as a result in the low 70s. As we go into tonight, any showers will be quick to taper off. From there, we'll have gradual clearing, a low of 55 with plenty of sunshine tomorrow. On 13 First Alert, meteorologist Derek Dahlman.
8: It's time to huddle up, Wisconsin. 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

What's up, everybody? Good morning and a very happy Thursday to you all. A DK Show coming to you from the TDS Sports Talk Studios this morning. Thanks for hanging out with us and making us a part of your start. 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You got your Alexa device, smart speakers, app, download it, take it on the go. Video stream also up and rolling here on YouTube. What do we have on our game plan for us this morning? Well, Brewers jumped out to a lead. They had a lead, but then they lose the lead. Brewers falling 4-3 against the A's last night after Chad Patrick giving up three runs in the bottom of the seventh inning last night. Chad Patrick, not the greatest night, but Brewers jumped out to a 3-0 lead, putting up solo runs in the first three innings of the game, but nothing after that. And again, with those three runs scored in the bottom of the seventh, A's able to hold on to a 4-3 victory. Brandon Sproat, though, a solid outing from Brandon Sproat, a very good outing for Brandon Sproat, a guy who has been struggling here a little bit as of late, but he went six innings, giving up just four hits, one earned run. It was a solo shot, but his pitch count, he was very effective. I mean, he ended up just pitching 68 pitches in six innings. So you got to tip your cap to him. You got to give him a big tip of the cap for what he did yesterday, and probably, I would assume too, will prolong his chances and opportunities to stay in the starting rotation here for the Brewers. Brewers have the off day today before beginning a big three-game series against the Phillies starting tomorrow. So we'll recap yesterday's game and maybe kind of take a quick peek ahead to this Phillies series for the Brew Crew. So plenty of Brewers chat, plenty of baseball chats with us this morning. Maybe you were watching some hoops last night too. The Knicks with the largest historic comeback in NBA Finals history. It was a fantastic finish, a tip-in after a Jalen Brunson miss by OG with just, under 2 seconds left to take the lead. At one point, the Knicks were down 29 points, down 20 points in the fourth quarter, but they were able to make this epic comeback and get game four and now have a 3-1 series lead. One win away for the New York Knickerbockers to get that championship. So it was, yeah. Say what you want about Knicks and all that. It was a fantastic comeback and a fantastic finish for the Knicks last night. So, what else do we have on the docket here this morning? We're going to chat a little football, too. Tucker Kraft chatting a little bit with the media yesterday. And sure sounds like he's going to be ready for week one of the NFL season. Now, I get it. It's just the player. It's just, you know, that could be the goal at hand. But even if he starts training camp in preseason on the pup list, it sure sounds like somebody who is who's going to be ready for week one. And he has somebody that really wants to play his whole career with the Packers. Yesterday, said, quote, "I want to play for this organization my entire career. I'm spoiled to have been drafted here, and this is all I know. Green and gold is all I know. So we'd like to keep it that way. And my agent and the Packers front office, they're going to be in those talks in time when it comes. You guys will find out eventually." Yeah, he again anticipates playing week one without a pitch count. And we'll go through some other comments from
from Tucker Kraft with his media availability from yesterday. So, and speaking of Tucker Kraft, okay, so Tucker Kraft, Christian Watson, Jaden Reed, Josh Jacobs, from a position player standpoint, or you know, from one of those, take Jordan Love off the table here, take the offensive line off the table. Who do you think is the biggest key for this offense, for this Packers offense, to be a I don't know if I want to say go-to guy, but who is the biggest key to maybe make this engine run that's not an offensive lineman, that is not the quarterback? So you got to choose between these guys. Tucker, Jacobs, assuming he plays, Watson, Reed. If you got to pick one of those guys, who would it be? Have a little fun with this. Talk a little bit about it coming up later on here. Also on the docket, since it is Thursday, we kind of adjusted some things here, but we're going to do a little Am I Wrong, brought to you by Mike's Star Market. So give me your Am I Wrongs. Am I wrong for thinking this? Am I wrong for saying that? Got a sports opinion? Got a sports thought that you'd like to throw out there for a little Am I Wrong? Send it on over. All right. Text it to us on that Shoe Doctor's bullpen line, or comment on the Section 105 chat room too. What are your sports Am I Wrong statements? Also, we're going to do some fun three up, three down. It's kind of like a stock report, but three things, three items, three sports things that are up, three things that are down. And you can play along too. Give me your three ups and three downs. And I got my list, but we'll see. I'm curious to get everybody else's too. So got that on the docket. No Jake Bokes today, but we are going to chat with Hunter Baumgart, Brewers reporter for Fox Sports Wisconsin, 920. So Hunter will be joining us at 915 this morning during the, today being a Brewers off day. So we'll kind of look back at this A series, talk a little bit about Luis Lara, and look ahead to the Philly series. There's a really cool story by Adam McCulvey, though, on Brewers.com about Lara. Apparently he has a good relationship, I would assume, with William Contreras. And I guess Lara told Contreras about the contract offer before his parents, even just kind of getting some feedback and maybe some advice from Contreras too. So it's kind of a cool little story there. Cool little nugget. Go check it out on Brewers.com. All right. Speaking of Brewers, let's get things rocking and rolling here this morning, shall we? We'll take our first break and then we'll get the leadoff going here. Last night, Brewers falling to the A's, dropping the series to the A's. Now, off day today before getting set for their series against the Phillies. Brandon Sproat, though, got to tip your cap. He pitched well last night, just not enough offense, and Chad Patrick getting charged with the loss and blown save. So we'll take a look at last night's game. Maybe a little peek ahead of the Philly series. First break, and then the leadoff coming up after these quick words.

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So last night they were rained out, which probably isn't a big surprise, but they're going to be doing a doubleheader today. So a doubleheader today. What does that mean for our Tailgate Thursday event? Well, the first game is going to be at 5:05, so we are moving up our tailgates. Thursday, we're moving it up, but we're going to be over there around 4 o'clock now instead of at 5:30, because the first game is going to be at 5:05 tonight. Now, if you have tickets for tonight's game, sounds like it's going to be the ticket is going to be good for both games. So, hey, one ticket, two games. How about that? Not bad at all, right? Not bad at all. So, but that's the plan right now. So we will be over there at about or maybe even a little beforehand, too. We'll see. But first game on the docket for the Express, 5:05. The second game is going to begin 30 minutes after the conclusion of the first game. So, all right, let's talk some baseball. Speaking of baseball, let's talk some Brewers baseball. Yesterday, last night, Brewers falling to the A's 4-3. Chad Patrick getting the loss and the blown save, giving up three hits, three earned runs, couple dingers, doesn't even, you know, just one of those nights for Chad Patrick. But the Brewers had the lead going into the bottom of the seventh, 3-1 lead after putting up solo runs in the first, second, and third inning, including a Jackson Chourio home run, but which I'm going to get to here in just a little bit about Jackson Chourio. But I think that the one positive that you could take away from last night's game was the performance from Brandon Sproat. Brandon Sproat obviously has been under a microscope. He has struggled as of late, he's been inconsistent. I mean, he finished the month of May in five games started with a 1-2 record and a 5.64 ERA. April, five games, three games he started, he's 0-2 with a 4.94 ERA. I mean, he's had a couple of good games. You look at probably, maybe that Padres game on the 12th. He went 5 1/3, giving up just six hits. Not that one. It's the Cardinals one is what I'm looking at. The four-inning game on May 6th, one hit, five strikeouts. But more times than not, it feels like Sproat has been inconsistent, just struggled a little bit. It was, after his last outing, Pat Murphy saying they ain't going to cut it. Can't have duds like that. Well, Brandon Sproat didn't have a dud last night. He came out and he pitched incredibly well, put his team in a position to win the ballgame, had the lead when he gave up the ball to Chad Patrick. His final line, six innings, four hits, one earned run being a solo shot, three strikeouts, and he was incredibly efficient with his pitches, just throwing 68 pitches in those six innings. 44 of the 68 were good for strikes. So you can't blame the game last night on Brandon Sproat. Brandon Sproat did his job well, and probably is going to, well, for a couple reasons here, prolong his time as a starter in the rotation because, well, I mean, he just had a good performance, but also you factor in some of the injuries still to this roster, which we do have an update on one pitcher that could potentially be coming here soon for the Brewers. But I think the biggest thing now for Brandon Sproat is like, okay, you've shown you can do this. You've shown that you can pitch at a high level. You can pitch a very good game. The biggest thing now is, can you stack that success? Can you stack those type of performances?
can't have just one great game or one really good game after every like five starts. That ain't going to cut it. That ain't going to cut it for a team that has championship aspirations. He's got to put together a string of performances, pitching performances, like he did last night. That is, I don't think anybody who has watched Brandon Sproat pitch, there's stuff there to like. He's got some good stuff. Is he being asked to be a big-time contributor too early? Maybe. Maybe so. But he's got the stuff, and I think that's just the biggest thing now that he has to clear, this hurdle that he has to clear is, can you put together another start like he did last night on a consistent basis, not one every five, six, four, whatever. And he's not going to be perfect. No pitcher's going to be perfect every time that they're going to go out there, but more times than not, you just want to be able to see him stack that success, build upon that success. What did you do yesterday? What was working yesterday? Everything from a preparation standpoint to in-game stuff. Take a look back at that and say, okay, let's continue down this path. Let's continue, you know, doing this. See if this is what's going to help make me consistent and pitch at a high level. He's got talent. He's got the stuff. It's just he needs to be more consistent now. With the loss last night from the Brew Crew, in case you are one that is looking at the standings here in the division, you've got the Cardinals nipping a little bit at the heels here of the Brewers because the Cardinals can't lose. They've won six games in a row right now. Those pesky, pesky, pesky St. Louis Cardinals. They are now 3.5 games behind the Milwaukee Brewers for first place in the division. And, I mean, you look at the upcoming schedule. I know it might be a little bit too early here to be doing that, but just for funsies, they wrap up with the Mets today. Then they got the Twins and then the Padres. So, but Cardinals ain't going away. They're one of the better stories in baseball, or maybe one of the most surprising stories in baseball, just because I think they're doing this maybe a year or two earlier than what a lot of the quote experts thought, but they're definitely a force. There's no question about it. Pittsburgh is in third, seven games back, and you got the Cubs, and then you've got the Reds. So, but a quick note, we have a Brandon Woodruff update, maybe a decent one here, too. We might be seeing Brandon Woodruff here in the next couple of weeks. Adam McCulvey from Brewers.com noted that Brandon Woodruff is rejoining the Brewers in Milwaukee later this week. Nothing set in stone, but it sounds like he could be a candidate to start next week against the Guardians. Brandon Woodruff just a couple of days ago threw 68 pitches in his Arizona Complex League starts. He went 3 2/3, 5 hits, 3 earned runs, 5 Ks, and a couple of walks. Now, his fastball, from what I read, was averaging about 91, which is still about a mile per hour lower than his average, but definitely higher than that last time we saw him on the mound where he was, you know, thrown in the 80s and such. And it sounds like that Brandon Woodruff is adjusting his motion a little bit, maybe with a little bit of a lower arm angle, lower arm slots. So adjusting that a little bit, maybe to help with that shoulder, with that lat strain, so he doesn't run into similar issues throughout the rest of the season. So we'll see. But might be some good news that Brandon Woodruff could be back in the starting rotation here for the Crew as early as next week going up against the Guardians. So, all right, let's talk some more Brewers, but I want to talk a little bit about Jack Soterio. Jack Soterio is on a hot streak right now. This kid is playing incredibly well.
And anybody who's been watching or following along or listening, you probably already know, but dude is raking at the plate as of late. How well? Let's go through it. We'll take a quick break and talk a little Jackson Cheerio coming up after these quick words.

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Jackson Chirio has been playing some lights out baseball here as of late. In his last 35 at-bats, he has four home runs, a .343 average, and slugging .743. In his last 62 at-bats, .323, a .629 slugging percentage, five home runs. So far this season overall, Jackson Chirio has six home runs, 20 RBIs, a .304 batting average, a .358 on base percentage, and an .872 OPS. Obviously, right now, those numbers are higher than his career averages. Just a couple more nuggets here. So Jackson Chirio in his, so this was from Just Baseball, the only National League outfielders hitting over 300 with a 140 WRC plus minimum 140 plate appearances, Jordan Walker and Jackson Chirio. Chirio, who hit a 440 plus bomb to center field last night too. By the way, if you're wondering, like, what's WRC plus? Weighted runs created plus. It's an advanced baseball statistic. All right, it's supposed to measure a player's overall offensive value by quantifying how many runs they create per plate appearance compared to the league average. So 100 is around league average. Above 100 means that the player is that percentage better than the average hitter. So Jackson Chirio's case, that 140 means he's 40% better. So, yeah, he's playing incredibly well right now as of late. And I don't know if this is going to be how Jackson Chirio is played right now, if this is going to be what we're going to see throughout the whole season. But I mean, this dude, we keep for the last 3 years, the term that people keep putting on him is, you know, like, future superstar in the making. At what point do we stop saying that? Right. And I think it was, you know, like the Bucks. Remember when the Bucks were, they had Giannis, but then they're kind of building and, you know, with own the future sort of thing. Well, when's the future? The now. When do people stop saying, or when should we stop saying that Jackson Chirio is a future superstar? He's either a superstar or he's not a superstar. And hopefully right now, he is well on his way to entering that superstar status. Here's a few other nuggets about Jackson Chirio. This is from Eric Cross, lead MLB writer from Roto Baller, comparing some advanced statistics from Jackson Chirio from last year to so far this year. Barrel percentage. Last year he was 9.7%. This year, 15.8%. Hard hit, 42.3% last year, 48.4% this year. Average exit velocity, 89.3% this year, 92.3%. Contact percentage, 74% last year, 76% this year. Chase rate, 37% last year, down to a 34% this year. So if you are one of those that follow advanced statistics when it comes to baseball, advanced statistics when it comes to batting stats, yeah, Jackson Chirio, he's playing some really, really, really good baseball here as of late. And hopefully this is just something that he can continue to do at a consistent rate here for the rest of the season.
It'd be awesome. I don't want to say never is never. It'd be awesome if he could finish the season at over 300 batting average in that. But yeah, well, was it somebody that said earlier in the week with Jackson Chourio hit 25 home runs? Well, he's at 6 right now. He just needs 19 more to get to 25, right? So possibly. I might check, because I said no before, but man, if the kid's going to continue to hit like this, and I get it, it was the Athletics Fields, Las Vegas, so it was, you know, it was, it's a hitter's park and everything, so might be a little skewed numbers-wise, but man, be nice if we can get Jackson Chourio offensively to be consistent like he has been here as of late, because the dude has been a lot of fun to watch. But so we have some starting pitchers who we know who's going to be starting in this series coming up with the Philadelphia Phillies. And we're not going to get the Jacob Mizorowski versus Christopher Sanchez game. They're going to be starting different games. So Friday is going to be the Miz kid. Saturday is going to be Shane Drouin. Sunday is going to be Kyle Harrison. Sunday is also when Sanchez is going to be pitching for the Brewers. So at least we get a Kyle Harrison and Sanchez one, but we're looking for a bounce back performance from Kyle Harrison too. So, but yeah, so Mizorowski Friday. And then you look at Shane Drouin, and we'll talk a little bit more about this in detail probably later on in the week. Probably tomorrow with Brandon and that. But Shane Drouin with another opportunity here to maybe kind of say, hey, I deserve to be in this starting rotation. You know, when they get guys back like a Woodruff and a Logan Henderson and such, do they just move Shane Drouin back into the pen? You know, he's coming off of a performance against Colorado where he went 6 1/3, 5 hits, 3 earned runs, picked up the win. And in that game, he got his pitch count up to 83. So this is just another guy that has proven to be as versatile as he possibly can, whether it's coming out of the pen for an inning or two, long relief, or heck, even giving you some dang starts. All right, we got to take a quick break. We're going to start to wrap up the first hour. Football-wise, Tucker Kraft chatted a little bit with the media yesterday. And Tucker Kraft says that he fully expects to be ready for week one without a snap count, with no snap count. So, but yeah, with Tucker Kraft, Christian Watson, Jaden Reed, Josh Jacobs, who do you think, in your opinion, is of those four maybe more vital for this Packers offense heading into this year? And what did Tucker Kraft also have to say about his contract status? What did he have to say about his future with the Pack? We'll tell you coming up after this quick break.

0: Got a take on today's topic but can't call in? 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

2238 Heimstead Road, and make sure to follow their Facebook page too for any special deals or sales they may have that are going on. Mike Star Market, helping make every summer gathering a memorable one and a delicious one. Really quick, just we had a couple of texts coming over here. We had Rando. What's up, Rando, in Chippewa Falls? Sproul pitched so well last night. Sad to see the team could not hold the lead so he could get the win. Good morning to Barb on the video stream over there, too. So, but another texter, we had Ben chiming in. Jackson Cheerio is absolutely raking at the plate so far. I think for him to stop being called a future superstar, it would have to take a season where he does hit over 300 or maybe even makes an all-star game. But I don't think he'll make the all-star game this year because of his injuries. I think so, too. Unless he does something really crazy here in the month of June leading into that. But, you know, voting going on now. I guess never say never, right? I mean, the Miz kid made it. But, yeah, I could agree with that. Maybe hitting around, finishing the season a little over 300. Do you think he needs to hit like 30 home runs to be considered a super? Like, what do you consider a superstar in Major League Baseball from a player, a position player standpoint? Is it a player that has to give you 30 plus home runs, like average 30 plus home runs? Is it a player that, you know, averages around 100 RBIs? Like, how would we define that superstar status when it comes to Jackson Cheerio or a major league? Because, you know, Jackson Cheerio is not an Ohtani. He's not an Aaron Judge. I don't know if he's going to be a guy that's going to consistently get you 30 home runs a year. That'd be awesome, right? I mean, that would be, whew, all right. But when do we have to stop saying? Well, I want to throw it out there and let me know, like we just did from a texter there. At what point should we stop saying, or do we have to stop saying, future superstar when it comes to Jackson Cheerio? Is it he's got to make an all-star game? Is it he's got to finish the season, maybe 30 home runs and close to 100 RBIs? Like, what is that? Can we even define it from a number standpoint? Or maybe for some of you, you're just like, he's already there. Maybe. What do you think? Let me know. I'd be curious. We had another texter chiming in saying, speaking of Jackson Cheerio, it's coming at the right time because Bryce Terang is not performing consistently at the plates here as of late. Yeah, I actually have his numbers up here, and it kind of surprised me a little bit, but month of June, he is actually hitting 286. He's hitting 286. He's got three home runs, but that month of May, he was 231, and I think it was just kind of that finish to the month of May that really pushed down some of his numbers because, I mean, he's hitting 267 this year. He's got 10 home runs. He's got 11 stolen bases. His OPS is still an 852. He's still averaging career highs in every category. But, hey, maybe for some people, we're at the point right now where we have raised the bar really high for Bryce Terang that, all right, maybe 267. We like to see that up there to a 280 or something. But I think if there's one thing, Bryce Terang, it just maybe in a little bit of a slump. If I don't even know if I want to call that. I know he went hitless last night. Had a couple of he went hitless in his back to back games here. But other than that, though, if you look at it, he's gotten at least a hit in every game this month of June, except for his last two games against the Athletics. So I don't even think I'd do that. I mean, yeah, he's got three home runs so far. He had two against Colorado in that game, one against the Athletics. I don't even know if I'd say that. I don't think I can. But I get it. You know, you're looking at Yelich, who's 286. Cheerio, who's now 304. You've got Vaughn on there, who's
370. He collected a couple more hits.

hits last night too. This is the thing too that the Brewers are going to have to kind of figure out. How do you keep Bowers and Vaughn in the same lineup? Now, last night was not a great game for Jake Bowers, because I mean he went to the plate four times and struck out four times in the game last night. But the way Vaughn's hitting, this guy, maybe you'd like to see a little bit more power from him. But right now, in 92 at bats this year, 370 with an OPS of a 980. Come on now. So they're going to have to figure out ways to get maybe him on the field. And this is something I'm going to maybe ask Hunter here, because he noted yesterday the Brewers, I mean, last night too, we saw Andrew Vaughn play in third, Terang at short, Renjifo at second. And as he noted, Hunter said, the Brewers infield takes ground balls at all positions frequently before games, and this is why. Is it possible? I don't think it would be an everyday thing, but could it be possible that Andrew Vaughn might get some reps at third base? Is this going to be like a Travis Shaw situation of moving Travis Shaw to second base? Remember that? So beforehand, I'm just looking at this. Andrew Vaughn played third base for two games. He started one of those games in 2021 for the White Sox. He did start a game at second base in 2021 for the White Sox. Played two games in 2022, but just three innings total. Earlier in his career, he did get some games in the outfield. 2021, he actually started 100 games in the outfield, 86th and left. I don't know if he'd be, I don't know if he could do it this day and age, but all right. Is that something, or is that getting too cute? Because I think you've got to find those ways to keep Vaughn in the lineup. Bowers too, even though he had a poor night last night. Does Vaughn playing third base make sense? Maybe something to ponder. I'll have to ask Hunter that in a couple of hours too. So, all right. Just a few minutes left to the top of the hour here. Coming up next hour, I do want to chat a little green and golds. Packers practicing again yesterday, but we're going to focus on Tucker Kraft for our conversation as Tucker chatted a little bit with the media. So we'll get to some of his thoughts. We will continue our 250 countdown, another group of 10. And it looks like today we're really going to kind of focus on athletes because – well, it's been a hot minute, so we're going to focus on some of the athletes out there. So that'll be maybe at the back end of 7 o'clock hour or maybe in the 8 o'clock hour, because we do not have Jake Bulks here this morning. So no tailgate outdoors, no outdoor chats with Jake here this morning. So you have to hold on to your questions for the next time we chat with Jake, probably next week. So tell me your am I wrongs, your Mike Star Markets am I wrongs. Also, going to do a new thing called Three Up and Three Down. It's like a stock report thing. Give me three sports-related items, things that are up, and give me three that you think are down, like a status report. Or, again, it's like a stock report. Three things where maybe their stock is rising and three things that maybe their stock is kind of falling. You can hit me up on that. Shoe Doctor's bullpen line, 715-830-1912. Or join in on the Section 105 chat. Again, another reminder, too, for the Express, since their game last night was rained out, they're going to be playing a doubleheader tonight. First game is going to be at 5:05 against the Badlands Big Sticks. Second game
We'll start about 30 minutes after the conclusion of the first game, but we're going to do our tailgate Thursday a little bit earlier. We're going to be over there about 4, maybe a little bit before 4 with the mobile man cave. So stop on by. I do have a few more tickets left for that game, and it sounds like if you have a ticket for today's game, it's going to be good for both of those games. So 2 for 1. Heck, how about that? So if you want to stop by, grab yourself a ticket, maybe some swag. I'll have some sports talk tees and such over there that you can grab, and some other things too. So stop on over at the Mobile Man Cave and get your stuff. Maybe even get a free ticket to the game. I do have a few extra. So, yeah. No, I was reading something on Twitter. All right, sidetrack. Got to minimize that. All right, only got a minute left. So, we'll kick off the next hour talking a little green and gold. Did Tucker Kraft yesterday have the rallying cry or the phrase of the offseason so far? I mean, it feels like the last couple of years, the Packers have, somebody from the Packers has dropped something. You know, Matt LaFleur, you got to wake up with your, shall we just say, P-hots and that. Well, Tucker Kraft might have had one yesterday too, but listening to him, and I know he kind of talked about it not last year, but the year before after the conclusion, how he needed to step up and needs to step up as a leader on this team. And I think listening to him yesterday, too, you're getting the indication that he is really trying to still do that for this ball club. So, but what did he have to say about his contract status, and will he be ready for week 1? We'll hit that up and talk a little more green and gold coming up after these news updates.

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1: Well, good morning. Here's what we're learning today. It seems Mother Nature was in a bit of a mood yesterday, and we saw some of that here, but more severe weather in a different part of the state. Southern Wisconsin got particularly hit. There was a gust of wind in Dane County that topped 70 miles an hour, in Grand County over 100 miles an hour. The National Weather Service did issue a hazardous weather outlook for today in that area as well, noting some more storms are possible as they're working to put power on for thousands of people in Wisconsin. Well, tick activity is ticking up. If you've been out in the woods and done a check, you probably noticed they're gross this year. It seems like we say that every year, but Wisconsin Department of Health Services just wants to remind people to be on alert for ticks. There's high activity statewide. And that's because those nymphal deer ticks are known to spread more tick-borne illness than the adult version. And those ones are the really tiny, hard ones to see. They're like the size of a poppy seed. So they just want to tell people to check extra close. You maybe use some insect repellent as well. And remember those long sleeves and pants if you're out in the woods. Well, here locally, the RCU Foundation and Eau Claire Marathon selected their 2027 Charity Classic beneficiaries, and that's funding for local organizations. North Lakes Community Clinic, that offers vital mental health services through the area. NAMI in Chippewa Valley was education and advocacy for people and families impacted by mental illness. And then Trinity Equestrian Center on that list as well. And they focus on horse-assisted activities, therapeutic riding programs, that sort of thing. And you can find this full local story online when you make your stop at 715newsroom.com. The same place that you can see one good-looking guy, that's our Bob. 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You can find this story when you make your stop at 715newsroom.com. And he happens to be a dad too. I wonder what he wants for Father's Day.
2: That's because shopping for dad is tough, because guys don't typically drop hints about what they want or don't want. According to the National Retail Federation, we'll drop about $226 on Dear Old Dad. 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Not all dads are masters of the grill, but they are all masters of the TV remote. I'm Bree Tennis.
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3: Areas of fog are developing early on this morning, some of which has become locally dense, so you do want to exercise caution for that commute. Otherwise, through the day, we are going to have increasing clouds with showers and even a few thunderstorms developing into this afternoon. It is going to be cooler as a result in the low 70s. As we go into tonight, any showers will be quick to taper off. From there, we'll have gradual clearing, a low of 55 with plenty of sunshine tomorrow. On 13 First Alert, meteorologist Derek Dahlman.
0: From the first whistle to the final buzzer, from the locker room to the deer stand, it's Sports Wisconsin style. 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
4: Second hour kicks off right now on this Friday morning. Thursday morning here. Appreciate you making us a part of your start if you are up and at it here. Coming up this hour, we're going to try out some green and gold here in just a second. We had Tucker Kraft chatting with the media yesterday, giving maybe a little bit of an update on his contract status or his thoughts on staying with the Pack. So we're going to talk some more Brewers throughout this morning. We've got Brewers reporter Hunter Baumgart joining us at 9:15. Brewers off day today, coming off of a series loss against the Athletics. They'll be returning home to take on the Phillies in a three-game series starting tomorrow. So Hunter will be joining us at around 9:15. What is your Mike's Star Market, Am I Wrong, sports statements? Send them on over. Best ones we'll read up on the air and share it with the rest of the class. Also, give me your three ups and your three downs. Three up and three down. All right? Kind of like stock reports out there. So let's kick it off chatting some pack, shall we? Chatting a little green and gold here. Tucker Kraft. He thinks he's going to be ready for week one. He anticipates playing week one without a pitch count. Said that he feels better than expected after last year's torn ACL. He says he anticipates starting camp on the PUP list, but he feels like he's going to be ready to go week one. Kraft is also saying that he big topic of conversation for Tucker Kraft has been his contract status. And he said, quote, "I want to play for this organization my entire career. I'm spoiled to have been drafted here. And this is all I know. Green and gold is all I know. So we'd like to keep it that way. And my agent and the Packers front office, they're going to be in those talks in time when it comes. You guys will find out eventually." The quote that he said yesterday, though, each man has to blank up or shut up. I think it's that simple. I don't know if I can say the one word, but just, yeah, blank up or shut up. Go look it up. And then you probably already see it too, but he's always good for like a one-liner or a good quote or something on there too. But he also said that he won't divulge much about his contract talks. But when asked if he wants a deal before the season, says he wants to be a Packer for the rest of his career. Kind of just what we just said there too. So he also said that he felt like he was the best tight end in the NFL when he tore his ACL in week 9. So do you think Tucker Kraft is a top 10 tight end in the NFL? Do you feel like he is a top 10 tight end in the NFL? What do you think? Looking at his numbers from last year, before he tore his ACL, I think it was pretty clear that he was on his way to being a Pro Bowl-esque tight end. 6 touchdowns in 8 games. 6 touchdowns. He had 489 yards. He was kind of the yak guy. Yards per reception up 15.3. He was well on his way to having double digit touchdowns, and perhaps even close, I don't know if he would have gotten it, but close to 1,000 yards receiving. Would you put Tucker Kraft in that conversation as a top 10 tight end in the league? Because there are some chats that Tucker Kraft will reset the tight end market, meaning that when that new contract comes out, he might be the highest paid tight end in the league. Now, right now it's George Kittle. If we kind of take a look at it from contract average, lists from SpotTrack, listing the top salaries, cap hits, cash earnings, contracts, bonuses for all active 2026 tight end players. George Kittle's $19.1 million. Trey McBride's $19 million. TJ Hockenson is $16.5 million. Kyle Pitts, $15 million. If we did cap hit, TJ Hockenson's the highest at $15.6 million. Total cash, you're looking at Kyle Pitts. This is why, again, when you see these contracts that come out, there's so much more that goes into it in terms of the overall numbers that we see, like the 5 years for $80 million or whatever the case may be. But from a contract value standpoint, George Kittle, $76.4 million, and then Trey McBride, and then TJ Hockenson, Jake Ferguson's on there with even Cole Kmet. You put those names up there, yeah, I I could see why the narrative or the talk out there is that Tucker Kraft is going to reset the tight end market. So when George Kittle signed his latest deal, it was 4 years, $76.4 million with a signing bonus of a little over $18 million. Guaranteed at signing was 33. So total guarantees, you're looking at about $35 million. Yeah, I honestly feel like Tucker Kraft is going to beat that. I feel like he's going to beat that. I feel like he's going to get a four-year, maybe at minimum, $80 million deal. What did Trey McBride sign? Trey McBride signed a four-year, $76 million deal. TJ had a four-year, $66 million deal. Kyle Pitts, well, he signed a one-year. Yeah, so he's got the one-year on there. But, yeah, I'm going to say 4 years, $80 million for Tucker Kraft. That's, yeah, around that number. And, again, it's not – we can't look at the total value. We got to look at the cap. It's the biggest thing is going to be what's the guaranteed money. So the total guaranteed, the highest is Trey McBride. Trey McBride has the highest guaranteed money at $43 million. Then it's TJ Hockenson at 40.2, and then George Kittle at 35. I could see it where Tucker Kraft even beats Trey McBride at guaranteed money. So Trey McBride again signed a four-year, $76 million deal, $43 million guaranteed. I don't think it's really out of the realm of possibility or that far-fetched to say that Tucker Kraft is going to sign a four-year, $80 million deal with maybe like $44 million guaranteed. Is Tucker Kraft the most, I don't like to use the word important because I think everybody's important, but who do you think is the biggest threat on this Packers offense besides Jordan Love and take away offensive linemen? If you had to build a game plan around one, if you were like an offensive coordinator or the play caller for this Packers team, you're Matt LaFleur and you're Adam Stanovich, offense coordinator and such. You're building your game plan. And every once in a while we hear, like even, was it 2010, Mike McCarthy. We had heard that, you know, they came in and they were building the offense a lot around JerMichael Finley. And then JerMichael Finley got hurt. Saw the rise of, you know, Greg Jennings and obviously Jordy Nelson early in his career. They had James Jones and Donald Driver. So, I mean, they had a lot of other dudes available. But if you had to pick one person between Christian Watson, Tucker Kraft, you throw in Josh Jacobs and Jaden Reed, and I feel like Jaden Reed's probably going to finish last on this list. So maybe the better question is, who would you build your passing offense around? Is it Christian Watson? Is it Tucker Kraft? I mean, we could go about this many different ways if we wanted to. But is Tucker Kraft the guy, the main guy that you're building your offense around? Kind of like what the Packers wanted to do with JerMichael Finley early on in his career. Is he that type of guy? We know, you know, Travis Kelce during his prime, Colts built their offense going through him. Rob Gronkowski with the Patriots. So, yes, it is 100% possible for teams to build their offenses around tight ends. Tony Gonzalez back in the day. Is Tucker that type of player? Or is it still Christian Watson? Or, yeah running. Let's kind of focus on, let's take Josh Jacobs out of this equation too, just because everybody wants to run the football. Let's just look at some of the pass catchers. So I guess it's boiling down to Watson or Tucker Kraft. Surveyor says, good morning, DK and everyone listening. First, I think Tucker's a top five tight end. He's as good as Kittle and McBride. I think he's better than Laporta, Kelsey, and Loveland. I personally rank him as a third best in the league. Also, am I wrong for believing that Kraft is the key piece to the offense? And if he doesn't go down, we are playing in the NFC championship game. Tucker Kraft does a lot of stuff that doesn't necessarily get noticed by, I think, a lot of people. He is your three down tight end that you can leave in blocking, that you can leave in for passing situations. He can do it all. And that's what makes him more dangerous. Are you going to leave him in line to block? He can squeak out, he can leak out, and then he's open for a pass play, and that's where we've seen a lot of his yak come from. All right, so top five tight end. Is Tucker Kraft a top five? I know I said top 10, but let's move it down to a top five. Is he a top five tight end? Well, this is another number here. The Packers offense produced 0.17 expected or EPA per play in 2025 when Tucker Kraft was on the field, which would have led the NFL by a wide margin. Patriots and Rams tied for first with 0.13. Without him, they produced 0.05 EPA per play, which would have been 10th in the NFL. So, in case anybody's wondering again, what is EPA? Expected points added. It's an advanced analytic. I know not everybody's into it, but it's an advanced analytic that it measures the value of a play by calculating or figuring out how much it increases or decreases a team's likelihood of scoring out of possession. So essentially what it means in a nutshell, felt like that the Packers had a better chance that they were going to score when Tucker Kraft was on the field. Makes sense, doesn't it? When you kind of, I mean, just if we take away that those advanced numbers, it kind of makes sense. All right, let's take a quick break here. We'll talk some more football, but do you consider Tucker Kraft a top five tight end in the league right now? Who are the tight ends that you would take ahead of Tucker Kraft? If you were doing, let's say, fantasy football or a draft, or you were building your team, who's the who are the tight ends that you would take over Tucker Kraft? Maybe that's the best way to say it. Because when we do top five, then you're like, okay, well, who's in that top five with him? All right, let's take a quick break. More football talk coming up after these quick words.

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1: 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They're right off Interstate 94. 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

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Looking at a few of the messages that have come in, it looks like a wide majority of you do say that Tucker Kraft is a top five tight end. And honestly, looking at some of the numbers from last year, I think if I were to do this, am I wrong for Mike Star Market? Okay, so I'm kind of feeding off of what Surveyor Sam had texted over here. But am I wrong for thinking that we are going to see Tucker Kraft maybe get a 1,000-yard season at some point in his career? Am I wrong for thinking that? Who's most likely to get the first 1,000, Watson or Tucker? I still might say Tucker. I still might say it's Watson. Only one tight end last year, though, too, got over 1,000 receiving yards. So, whew. And that was Trey McBride. Even with only playing, if we just look at it from receiving yards, playing in only 8 games, Tucker Kraft finished 22nd in receiving yards from tight ends. For touchdowns, he should be on this list here too. I don't know. There he is. 8th for 8 or for 6. So think about that. 8 games. I think he easily would have had double digit tight ends double-digit touchdowns. Maybe I'll go back on the 1,000 yards. I don't know. I'm having an internal ping pong volleying back and forth in my head. Maybe about 800, 900. But the thing that's giving me a little bit of pause on Tucker is his yaks, his yards after catch. That's the one thing that's giving me a little bit of pause. So I might pump the brakes on that one. I know tomorrow's our pump the brakes and full throttle. But maybe I'll pump the brakes a little bit on that. We've got Zach saying, if I'm the coach, I'm finding ways to get the ball to Kraft. His yak alone speaks for itself. The guy is a playmaker, and I believe he is going to be the best tight end in the league. I think we saw Tucker last year just really starting to scratch the surface. And I know I mentioned this a while ago, but part of me wondered. The way Tucker Kraft was playing last year, if he would have been able to stay healthy for the rest of the season and continue putting up the numbers on the trajectory that he was, that contract would have been really high. And I thought, okay, now that he got hurt, maybe the Packers ended up saving some money. But I'm kind of backing off on that. To be honest with you, maybe it changes to where there's some likely to be achieved incentives. Now, that is a thing. There's those likely to be achieved incentives that factor into cap hits. And then there is the, for lack of a better phrase, not likely, that are not factored in. But if that player does hit those incentives and it's on the following year's cap, so maybe there's a little bit more incentives than there would have been just because he's coming off that ACL injury.
But yeah, I think I'm backtracking on what I said a couple of weeks ago, or even a little bit further than that, that maybe Green Bay saved a little bit of money with him coming off the ACL, because I think for a lot of these contracts, teams are going to, they give these contracts to players based off of what you're also going to do in the future. Yes, some of it does depend on what you have done in the past and what you are currently doing, because I mean, let's be real. It's simple. You're getting a pay raise because of what you've done, but a lot of it is also, okay, we think you're going to continue to do that, or maybe even be a little bit better. And I think it's very, very, very important for Goody, for the Packers, the front office, to get this deal done. I think he is really stepping up in that leadership role. I think he is that versatile tight end within this. I don't want to go through another stretch of trying to find a tight end, and maybe every couple of years it's somebody different. You've got a guy that is clearly you're a three down tight end in this league that can block and can go out for a pass catch. I kind of view him in the same sense as a prime George Kittle. And there was a lot of people that, for whatever reason, I don't think they really watched a lot or followed along, but there was some national peeps out there that were saying, like, George Kittle can't block. George Kittle can absolutely block. And I just kind of see Tucker in that same type of mold. I mean, look at the Shanahan offense with the 49ers, right? Look how important his role is within that offense. I think we saw it last year, and I think we're going to continue to see it, how Kraft is going to be crucial and critical to the overall offense for this ball club. So I'm really excited to kind of see what Tucker Kraft is going to do this year. And I don't necessarily worry about Tucker Kraft either if he gets a contract before the season, because I'm sure there's going to be some fans out there that be like, oh, well, then he doesn't really have to. You know, he's got his money. How much is he really going to focus? I don't worry about that with Tucker Kraft. I don't. This is a guy that you know you're going to get, you know, complete. I think this is a guy that just, he's got the mindset of going out there to be great and to do whatever it takes for his team to win. He said also too from yesterday, quote, I thought at the combination of the do it all, why, which is me, that there wasn't another guy in the league that was doing it as well as I was. Some people might think I'm delusional to say that, but every play I was either, I don't know, the film is going to speak for itself, outside zone, inside zone, screen game, down the field, just as far as putting it all together, I felt like I was in a great spot. Is he the most versatile tight end in this league right now? When you talk about blocking, receiving, outside, inside, lineup, I think he absolutely 100% has a case to say that. I really do. All right, we got to take a quick break. Plenty more to get to, though. We'll be right back after these few words.

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10: New World Screwworm is in the news, and not everybody agrees on how to deal with it. 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More cases of animals carrying the New World screwworm have been found in the Southwest. That number expected to go higher with these latest findings. And not everyone is on board with how the USDA is handling the situation. Texas Agriculture Commissioner Sid Miller is saying the USDA is moving too slowly and relying on an ineffective approach. Miller is calling the release of sterile flies to disrupt the screwworm's breeding cycles a 100-year-old technology. He'd rather see officials use a system consisting of fly bait that he claims would eliminate 85 to 95% of the worms. Miller also says he doesn't expect ranchers to report screwworm findings on their operation because they don't want the ranches quarantined. He said that would mean no cattle can move off the place, so no cattle could be sold or shipped. They'll treat it themselves and hope nobody finds out, Miller told the media. Screwworm is not a problem and does not affect the meat. Today, about 11 o'clock, the USDA will release its June World Agriculture Supply and Demand Estimates Report. Watching closely will be the corn industry, which saw good demand and better prices into May, but now that momentum has slowed with the good-looking corn crop now in the fields. And new numbers from the U.S. Office of Personnel Management show how hard hit some USDA agencies have been. With the laid-off and fired workers, the Natural Resources Conservation Service lost 23% of its workforce in the past year, or about 2,800 workers. Biggest losses were for field staff, with 711 soil conservationists let go, as well as 283 soil conservation technicians. Wisconsin lost 100 NRCS employees in the past year. At the Farm Service Agency, the workforce was reduced by 21%. Across the country, 127 counties lost all their FSA employees. During that same time, The Office of Agriculture Secretary Brooke Rollins in Washington expanded by 18%. That's a look at some of our food and farm news on Sports Talk 105.1 and AM 790 from the Farm Department on Wax 104.5 FM and 95.9 The Farm. I'm Bob Bosold.
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0: 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Let's do our three ups and three downs. Going to do something new every Thursday called Three Up, Three Down. It's kind of like a stock report. Three things that are up, three things that are down in the sports world. Let's start off with three up. I mean, you got to start off with the Knicks. That was a pretty epic historical comeback from the New York Knicks last night. At one point, down 29 points, down 20 in the fourth. The tip-in from OG after Jalen Brunson's miss with just a little over a second left to go in the game. It's going to be, if the Knicks go on to win this series, that's going to be a play that is going to be constantly thrown, played for years to come. And maybe, you know, if I'm still around and we do a top 300 sports, American sports moments in history, maybe we throw that one in there too. But yeah, you got to go with the Knicks. They're playing better in this finals than I thought. In this playoff series overall, these playoffs for the Knicks, they've been playing above expectations, getting the job done, I guess is what I'm trying to say. It's just I thought they were going to be an early out, and then you hear the Mike Brown stuff, and then maybe they're changing a head coach again, but they're playing way above the expectations I thought we were going to see. And you just kind of have to tip your cap to them. This is a huge uphill battle for the Spurs that I don't know if they're going to be able to win the next three. Not the way the Knicks are playing right now. So first up, you got to go with the New York Knickerbockers. Second up, World Cup. I mean, it starts, the World Cup. And again, I'm still kind of curious to hear from a lot of you out there if World Cup is appointment viewing for you. It's going to start today. We've got Mexico and South Africa going on at 2 o'clock. How excited, how pumped, how into the World Cup? Besides Surveyor, we know Surveyor's all into this thing. But how big are you into it? It, regardless if you're just like a big soccer fan or maybe just a casual fan, it's kind of like the Olympics every 4 years. It comes around and such. But we got to put it up on the three up because it's a huge event. It's a huge worldwide event. And it starts today, so World Cup is a part of our three up and three down. My final three up, Patrick Mahomes' bank account. Patrick Mahomes. The Chiefs giving him two more years on his deal, and it'll bring that total to a little over $500 million, making it the first NFL deal valued at over $500 million. Kansas City is adding those 2 years to his reworked contract, with the new money being worth $239.05 million, and the total value coming out to $504.75 million. $500 million. With the new money included, Mahomes' average annual value will reach $64 million beginning in 2027 a $19 million per year raise that will push him past Cowboys quarterback Dak Prescott and set a new record for the highest average salary per year in NFL history. Yeesh. Yeah. That's some serious moolah. Some serious dough. So, of course, that's Patrick Mahomes' bank account. Big time riser. Big time. Top three. So let's do some downs. My three downs. I mentioned a little bit about Spurs. This is a really disappointing performance from the Spurs in these finals. I mean, they are just like this close from not being swept, really, when you kind of look at it. And I know they were in a tough series against the Thunder, and you kind of wonder, did that series take a lot out of them? Going up against the Thunder, seven games. The Knicks, I mean, they were on cruise control for the majority of these playoffs. A rest, you know, is the rest the thing that's kind of carrying them and helping them through these playoffs? But it's been disappointing watching the Spurs. I mean, you had Victor Wembanyama on the stage, on NBA final stage, and other younger guys and such. So, yeah, you got to go Spurs for down. And, of course, down this week, college football. The whole Texas Tech situation, it's just, yeah. And, yeah, the Texas Tech AD, we talked about it yesterday, coming out with a statement and that, and with the whole Sorsby situation. But I just, this is bad. This isn't good. This is not a good look whatsoever when it comes to college football. And I don't know what's going to happen. I guess I still have some doubts whether Sorsby is going to play this year. I still kind of feel like, if I were, and I could be completely wrong, I don't know if we're going to see him play. I still have my doubts on that. Could be completely wrong. I didn't think we'd get to this point. So I didn't think that, you know, a court would actually reverse it and make him eligible to play. But here we are. But it's not a good look right now for college football. My final down for this week. I'm probably going to go, I went back and forth between a couple. I'll go with some of the injuries starting to rack up here for the Brewers, specifically coming from their pitching department. Now, hopefully Brandon Woodruff's coming back soon. Hopefully Logan Henderson, you know, a lot of those guys, but Brewers pitching, specifically maybe in the bullpen, they've taken a little bit of a hit with the injury. So that's my final down for this week. Three up, three down for the last week, going back to last Thursday. All right, we got to take a quick break. Coming up next hour, we'll continue our 250 countdown. It is also a Mike's Star Market, Am I Wrong? And I know I threw one out there. I want to throw another one out coming up here in just a little bit, and it's Christian Watson related. I had read something, and I don't know if I agree with it, and I need, well, maybe you to tell me if I'm wrong or not. So we'll take a quick break and be back to wrap up the second hour coming up after these few words.
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Continue a little bit with our Mike's Star Market, Am I Wrongs. I was reading this earlier this morning, and CBS Sports put out a post, one under the radar breakout candidate for every NFC team entering 2026. Under the radar breakout star. Breakout star candidate. And the Packers pick was Christian Watson. Says here, the Packers are certainly expecting a star turn for Christian Watson, judging by the four-year, $110.5 million extension the talented game-breaking wide receiver got last week. Watson has never surpassed 41 catches or 620 receiving yards in a season, and he has an injury history, but the Packers have cleared the way for him to break out, seemingly always rotating their wide receivers. Green Bay let Romeo Doubs leave in free agency and traded away Dontavian Wicks. Watson's 2.54 yards per route run in 2025 was sixth out of 293 players who ran at least 100 routes. If he carries that efficiency into a larger role, he is a surefire star. I get why they picked him. I don't know if I like the word breakout, though, in front of it. You know, am I wrong? I don't know if breakout is the right word to describe this for Christian Watson. Again, I get like break. Okay, you add in star. So maybe I'm nitpicking this just a little bit. And honestly, I'm probably nitpicking this. But I guess when you put breakout in front of something, I'm thinking about, okay, under the radar type of player. And I don't consider Christian.

Watson an under the radar player. I don't consider him that, even regardless of, you know, numbers and statistics. Anybody who has watched Packers football over the last couple of years with Christian Watson knows he's not an under the radar player. And the teams that go up against Green Bay, I think it was Ben Johnson that last year or some other coach talked about how different the offense is and, you know, your game plan for Christian Watson. So I don't like the word breakout. Now you put star in there. It's like, okay, maybe future star, potential star. I guess when I think about of a breakout player for Green, I might go almost a little Edron Cooper for breakout star candidate for Green Bay, entering his third year now. I think he's got all the talent in the world. His rookie year made a lot of good plays. Last year, his sophomore year, you know, was solid. But I think if I am I wrong to change that pick and say I think a breakout star candidate is Edron Cooper. That's who I'm going to go with because I don't think I would put Christian Watson as like breakout candidate. And I don't know. I could go back and forth on this thing, but if I had to pick one of anybody else, am I wrong for picking Edron Cooper? I just feel with Edron Cooper, now paired up with Zaire Franklin, I'm really curious to see the type of role that Edron Cooper is going to have in this Jonathan Gannon defense. When we look at Cooper's first 2 years, his rookie year, he played in 14 games. He had 3.5 sacks. Last year, he just had a half a sack in 16 games, had 118 tackles. I think you got to get Edron Cooper involved maybe a little bit more in getting after the quarterback, especially the first few games of the season with no Micah Parsons. I think Cooper has that ability to be that guy. So I think year three, we're going to see some special things from Edron Cooper. And the thing is too, like even in those 14 games in his rookie year, the biggest thing was his TFLs, his tackles for loss. He had 13 tackles for loss and 7 quarterback hits in 14 games played last in his rookie year. And he started just 4 of those. 16 games last year, starting every single game, he had just 4 tackles for loss and 3 quarterback hits. I want to see Edron Cooper maybe a little bit more towards the line of scrimmage, playing around the line of scrimmage, helping out in the run game. I thought his rookie year, he might have been the best at reading and reacting to the ball carrier. There was so many plays from his rookie year. There was an Aaron Jones play when they were playing the Vikings. It looked like Aaron Jones had room to run, and then all of a sudden, Edron Cooper just flies in there and takes him down. And you could see the frustration from Aaron Jones because I think he thought the same thing, that this was going to be some big pickup from a yard standpoint for him, and then Cooper just flew in and took him down, reading and reacting and filling those holes. So I'm looking for year three as breakout year for me. If I had to pick a breakout player, breakout star, future star for Green Bay, am I wrong for thinking it's Edron Cooper? That's who I'm going to roll with. If he takes a jump this year in year three, another jump, and solidifies himself as one of the better linebackers in this game, I mean, then Green Bay is going to have to shell out some money for him too. Because that's going to be coming up here pretty darn quick. All right, shot clock is going to cut me off here in just a couple minutes. So as we approach halftime, coming up next hour, we'll get back to some more baseball talk as the crew falling to the A's last night. They dropped the series to the A's. Off day today for the Brewers. We'll get back to some more baseball talk. We've got Hunter Baumgart joining us, Brewers reporter at 9:15. So we'll talk Brewers with him. Also coming up next hour, though, we'll continue our 250 countdown, the next group of 10. And for this morning, we're going to focus on athletes. We'll focus on athletes. We got a bunch more to get to, so
we'll hammer out 10 more athletes in our 250th countdown. So that's coming up next hour as well. Plus, whatever else is on your mind, you can join in on the Section 105 chat or on the Shoe Doctors bullpen line. So, reminder, there is no outdoor chat with Jake, no tailgate outdoors with DNR Warden Jake Bokes this morning. He is off in fishing up in Canada. So if you had any questions for Jake and such, you'll have to save them for next week when we catch up to him. So, all right, shot clock's going to cut me off. We'll take a quick news break, and then we'll kick off the next hour. We'll talk some baseball and continue our 250th countdown, the top 250 sports moments, people, things in American history. We're going to focus on athletes here for this one. So, all right, we'll be back in just a couple minutes.

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1: Well, good morning. Here's what we're learning today. It seems Mother Nature was in a bit of a mood yesterday, and we saw some of that here, but more severe weather in a different part of the state. Southern Wisconsin got particularly hit. There was a gust of wind in Dane County that topped 70 miles an hour, in Grand County over 100 miles an hour. The National Weather Service did issue a hazardous weather outlook for today in that area as well, noting some more storms are possible as they're working to put power on for thousands of people in Wisconsin. Well, tick activity is ticking up. If you've been out in the woods and done a check, you probably noticed they're gross this year. It seems like we say that every year, but Wisconsin Department of Health Services just wants to remind people to be on alert for ticks. There's high activity statewide. Blah. And that's because those nymphal deer ticks are known to spread more tick-borne illness than the adult version. And those ones are the really tiny, hard ones to see. They're like the size of a poppy seed. So they just want to tell people to check extra close. You maybe use some insect repellent as well. And remember those long sleeves and pants if you're out in the woods. Well, here locally, the RCU Foundation and Eau Claire Marathon selected their 2027 Charity Classic beneficiaries, and that's funding for local organizations. North Lakes Community Clinic, that offers vital mental health services through the area. NAMI in Chippewa Valley was education and advocacy for people and families impacted by mental illness. And then Trinity Equestrian Center on that list as well, and they focus on horse-assisted activities, therapeutic riding programs, that sort of thing. And you can find this full local story online when you make your stop at 715newsroom.com. 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You can find this story when you make your stop at 715newsroom.com. And he happens to be a dad. Dad too. I wonder what he wants for Father's Day.
2: 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I'm Bree Tennis.
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3: Showers and a few thunderstorms are likely across the area today as we find ourselves under mostly cloudy skies. Afternoon highs are going to stay below average in the low 70s. Heading into this evening, any showers will be quick to taper off from there. Clearing skies, a light breeze down to 55. Going into tomorrow, plenty of sunshine, windy, a high of 78, with temperatures staying in the 70s over the weekend. On 13 First Alert, meteorologist Derek Dolman.
0: Whether it's a kickoff under the lights or a sunrise on the water, Wisconsin lives for the moment. Sports, outdoors, and everything in between. 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

All right, halftime is over with, and we are on to the third quarter here this morning. Thanks for hanging out with us and making us a part of your start here this this fine Thursday morning of June 11th. Quick note again, just another reminder here this morning. The Express, the Eau Claire Express, will have a doubleheader today after getting rained out yesterday against the Badlands Big Sticks. So for our tailgate Thursday, we're going to be there a little bit earlier. We'll have the mobile man cave set up over there probably a little bit before 4 o'clock. So I know they're still talking about some rain this afternoon and such, but hopefully that tapers off, and hopefully that's not a thing when we're there and during the game, so they can get these games in. So, but we'll see. But right now, that's the plan. All right, that's the plan. We're going to be there for, well, and plus, if you have tickets for today's game, it sounds like the ticket will be good for both games. So one for two, two for one. How about that? Can't beat that deal. So again, we'll be there probably a little bit before four for a little, just hanging out in the mobile man cave. We'll have some swag and stuff available and all those goodies and that. So first pitch for the first game is going to be at 5:05. The second game will start 30 minutes after the conclusion of the first game. So, all right, we're going to continue our top 250 countdown coming up here in just a little bit. Brewers-wise, though, staying with some baseball chat. Brewers yesterday falling, or I should say last night falling, to the A's 4-3. Brandon Sproat had himself a really good game. Really solid outing for Brandon Sproat, and it's unfortunate he wasn't able to get credited with the win. No decision after Chad Patrick came in and gave up three earned runs, a couple of home runs. But Brandon Sproat, for a guy who's maybe kind of hovering on that line of whether he's going to remain to be a starter or not, he can take this game and say, okay, how do I replicate this? What do I got to do now to kind of pitch like this every single outing? Because if he goes out there and he pitches six innings and only gives up four hits and one earned run, and his pitch count after six innings is 68, not only would the Brewers take that, a lot of teams would take those numbers. The biggest thing for Sproat moving forward is consistency. How in the world now can you take what you did yesterday, replicate that for multiple games, for games, you know, not like back to back, not just once every five starts, but how do you have more games like he did yesterday on a consistent basis? Pitchers are going to have their ups and downs, ebbs and flows. They're going to have bad outings. They're going to have good outings, but you hope more times than not that those teams are going to have, you know, more better outings if you're going to be a starting pitcher in Major League Baseball. This is, Sproat's got talent. Anybody who follows, anybody who watches the Brewers, you can see there's talent there. It's just, it hasn't all quite synced or clicked or however you want to say it. But looking at last night's game, now, if I'm Brandon Sproat, I'm sitting down, I'm trying to, okay, what works? You're trying to figure out, okay, what worked yesterday that I can maybe use in my future starts? Was there something that was just, it was just on, and this is what I got to try to replicate going forward? Because no doubt he has been up and down this year, but maybe more down than up with his inconsistent starts. And he's going to get more opportunities to start in the immediate future because of the injuries to the Brewers. It sounds like Brandon Woodruff's going to be back here soon. The latest update is that he's going to return to Milwaukee and possibly even start a game against Cleveland next week. All right, so Brandon Woodruff returns to the rotation. Logan Henderson, I would imagine, is going to return to the rotation whenever he is ready to go. So Brandon Sproat's going to need to have more starts like he did yesterday, last night, for Pat Murphy to keep him in that rotation, because Pat Murphy just, you know, last week kind of gave the ultimatum, can't have duds like that anymore from Brandon Sproat.
So what was different in his start? What did he do different? What was working? How do you replicate that and make that start from last night not just be, well, a once in a million type of thing? You got to make those type of games consistent. Jackson Chirio has been consistent from the plate here. Dude's in fuego. Another home run last night from him. Couple of hits overall. 304 batting average so far this season with an 872 OPS. He had a bomb to center field that, sorry to the camera, that it busted. But Jackson Chirio has been hitting very, very well from the plate so far here for the crew. When you really kind of break it down in terms of what he has done, his last 35 at-bats, he's hitting .343, slugging .743, and an on-base of a .368. Four home runs, expanded a little bit further. You're looking at 62 at-bats with a .323 average, .394 on-base, and a .629 slugging. Jackson is swinging a hot bat. You know who else is swinging still a hot bat? It's Mr. Vaughn, who also collected a couple hits and got the scoring going early for the Brewers yesterday. But then we got to see Vaughn play a little bit third base. Durang was over at shorts. He had Luis Ranjifo over at second. I'm going to ask Andrew, or excuse me, Hunter Baumgart this when we talk to him in an hour. But you kind of look at Andrew Vaughn, and he doesn't have a ton of experience playing third base in his career, okay? So if we look at it, going back to the White Sox, where he began his career, he did start 100 games in 2021 in the outfield. I don't think he can play the outfield now anymore. But he also, in 2021, started a game at third, played two games at third base. And then he played third again. I thought he played third one more time. Oh, he did play second base a couple of times too. He started one at second base and then came in and played second base a couple times for the White Sox. But he played an inning at third base last night. So is this potentially, possibly, a scenario that we could see play out more, considering that you got to figure out ways to keep Vaughn's bat in the lineup? Bowers has been your power guy. You got to figure out ways to keep him in the lineup still. So, I mean, is this another Travis Shaw thing where, all right, we brought in Moustakas and such, or we brought in all these guys, we're going to move Travis Shaw to second base? Are we down this path again where, okay, Andrew Vaughn, could give you a shot at third base? At this point, do you want the Brewers to try that? Or do you think that's too cute? Honestly, if he's comfortable there, let's maybe see it here for a little. I don't know. I kind of want to see it just to see how it plays out, but If this is the way to keep the other part in this thing too is Christian Yelich, because you want Christian Yelich in the lineup. So if Christian Yelich is going to be, you know, pretty much your everyday DH, and instead of, you know, Bowers and Vaughn and trying to figure out who's going to play there, and yes, I know Bowers could play some left field and such, but is there potentially some opportunities for third base for Andrew Vaughn? I don't know. We'll see. I mean, they did try Sal Frelick a couple of years ago, and, well, that was didn't last very long in spring training. Brawny at first, too. Maybe. I don't know. Something to kind of watch, I guess. All right. Let's take a quick break, and then we'll continue our 250 countdown. We're going to focus on some athletes for today's group of 10. So let's do that. We'll take a quick break and be right back in just a couple minutes.

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Okay, let's do this. Bring this up. Hold on a second here. Having some computer issues. All right. Let's continue our countdown to the top 250 sports moments in American history. We have dabbled into coaching. We have dabbled into games. We have dabbled into plays or moments and athletes. And we're going to continue to take a look at some of the athletes where it is, in my opinion, all right, this is just my opinion. It's a list that I came up with on my own that I feel you cannot tell the history of American sports without mentioning this, these people, these things, these games, these plays. Am I going to miss some? Yep, it's going to happen. Are we going to have differences in 250? Yep. But the beauty thing about sports in that, it's a good conversation. It's a good bantering thing to have. If you've missed any of the previous groups of 10, you can check them out. All available on the Man Cave Podcast, wherever you listen to your podcasts. So without further ado, like I mentioned, I'm gonna focus on some athletes because we've got quite a few athletes to get to here. So I'm going to try to mix it up, but it looks like maybe a little baseball heavy, but that's okay because we got to get through all these at some point, right? Let's start off with Hank Aaron. So Hank Aaron, obviously Eau Claire, Chippewa Valley, Wisconsin. Hank Aaron has a special place in a lot of people's hearts, the Eau Claire connection, and obviously with the Milwaukee Braves, and then later on with the Brewers and that. So Hank Aaron, one of the best players of all time, a 25-time All-Star. You're talking from 1955 to 1975. Won that World Series in 57. A little surprising, he was only an MVP once. In 57. But we know Hank Aaron because of home runs. 755 career home runs. Broke the record 715. Anybody who knows the history of you know what that meant in that time period, it's instrumental. It's legendary. MLB records, 2,297 career runs batted in, 6,856 career total bases, 1,477 career extra base hits. For many, still the home run king. For many, still, even my soon-to-be 9-year-old son will say that Hank Aaron is the real home run king. Because he was just saying this the other day at ball practice, because Barry Bonds cheated. But we're going to get to Barry Bonds here in a sec, because I think you got to mention him on here too. But, I mean, one of the most stand-up athletes of all time, one of the most dominant athletes in the sport of baseball. When you look at the history of baseball, you know, you look at Hank Aaron and you look at the home runs. Obviously, that's where a lot of people are going to remember and will always remember
Hank Aaron is because of the home runs. It was an incredibly big deal. Sports Illustrated had a quote that summarized kind of the racism that Hank Aaron was, you know, kind of forced it to endure. Quote, is this to be the year in which Aaron, at the age of 39, takes a moonwalk above one of the most hallowed individual records in American sport? Or will it be remembered as a season in which Aaron, the most dignified of athletes, was besieged with hate mail and trapped by the cobwebs and goblins that lurk in baseball's attic? That's powerful, man. When you factor that all in to the home run chase, yeah. And I know I mentioned it earlier too, but one of the most iconic images in sports is when he does hit that home run and the trot around the bases and the fans and such. It's such a cool thing. But Hank Aaron, got to put him on this list. And I mentioned it already, Barry Bonds. You have to put Barry Bonds because you cannot, regardless of how you feel about Barry Bonds, you cannot tell the story, the history of Major League Baseball without mentioning Barry Bonds, the good and the bad. You just can't. 762 career home runs, 73 home runs in a single season. Right now, MLB records. Regardless of how you feel, those are records. But I also feel you have to incorporate his off the field, or, you know, the controversy surrounding Barry Bonds. You have to include that in his story. And it's such a big story, not only in baseball, but in sports history. So the home run balls, the career home runs, the single season home runs. Yeah. It's a big moment or a big part, but you can't also ignore the Balco scandal. You just can't. It's a part of sports history. So, regardless of how you view Barry Bonds, whether it's in a positive light or a negative light, or you're neutral, we can just focus on the home runs, or we could just focus on, you know, the Balco scandal. You can't tell. This is a important moment in baseball history, but also in sports history. So that's why Barry Bonds is on there. Not just because of the records, but you do have to put in his scandal on there too. Was he using performance enhancing stuff? I think a lot of people assume that. So Hank Aaron, Barry Bonds, just kind of going through. I'm going to try to mix it up so we maybe have a little bit of an even amount of athletes from different sports here. Let's go. Actually, I want to do two more baseball ones. I'm throwing Ken Griffey Jr. into this thing because I feel, and maybe I'm a little biased in this thing, but Ken Griffey Jr., for me, he was like the first superstar baseball player that I experienced as a young kid. And we want to talk about brands, icons, all that stuff. I mean, Ken Griffey Jr. was a brand. The signature sneakers, the swing logo, purest swing in baseball, best swing in baseball. I had a hat, I remember, that the logo was just Ken Griffey Jr.'s swing. Video games. I mean, this was the cool player to like as a kid growing up in the 90s. This was the guy. This was him. And this was the potential maybe greatest baseball player of all time. Injuries derailed that. He is one of the biggest what-ifs in baseball history and sports history. What if he didn't get hurt? What if he didn't deal with those injuries
you know, when he was with the Reds. What would some of his already awesome looking numbers look like when it was all said and done? But again, for me in the 90s, like, he was baseball. He was the cool guy. He was Joe Cool. He was the dude that almost every kid looked up to or said was their favorite baseball player growing up. And I still think if he didn't get hurt, if he didn't have to deal with those injuries, I do feel like Ken Griffey Jr. would be in the conversation as the best baseball player of all time. So I got to throw him in there. My next up, my other baseball player that I'm going to throw in here is, actually, I'm going to do two more because we've got to get through them eventually here. So let's do Willie Mays. Okay. Got to throw in Willie Mays. You want to talk about players who are in the conversation as maybe the best who have ever done it? Willie Mays is right there. Whether you think it's Babe Ruth or you think it's Shohei or you think it's Willie, Willie is in that conversation. 24-time All-Star. This is like, I was, once in a while I'll throw this out there that I would like to hop in a DeLorean and go back in time and watch a certain era of sports. And I always said, I would like to see like the 20 Yankees, was it the 27 Yankees, Murderers Row and such. I know some of you listening right now were around, but I wasn't. I'd like to see maybe some late 50s, early 60s baseball too, to see Willie Mays and Hank Aaron and those guys playing at the level that they were playing at. I think that would have been a lot of fun. But Willie Mays, I mean, you're talking about set one of the best. The thing is like him and Ken Griffey Jr., I think they got so many comparisons when Griffey was out there playing. But Willie Mays, we mentioned him earlier with the catch, the over-shoulder catch and that. But this is a guy who is, like I said earlier, in the conversation as one of the best baseball players of all time. Just an all-around five-tool player. He got two-time MVP. He was a World Series champion. And, yeah. Again, baseball is full of legends, iconic players. And if you're going to tell the story about baseball, you got to include Willie Mays into this thing. He began his career in the Negro Leagues, playing for the Birmingham Black Barons, and then Major League Baseball, one of the best to have ever played, easily. No question about it. My final baseball player for just today, Lou Gehrig. One of the best players, too, of all time. Easily one of the best players of all time. But I think now for younger fans, when they hear Lou Gehrig, they hear his name because of Lou Gehrig's disease. But Lou Gehrig, when he played, and this is something over the years that, like, I read a Lou Gehrig book just a couple of years ago, and I don't know why. It's just something about the more I kept hearing about Lou Gehrig, and I think it was, around Lou Gehrig's day and such. Like, I want to know more about this guy, because it always kind of, I don't know if intrigued is the right word, but it always kind of made me think this is a guy that started so many games in a row, was the Iron Man, right? Iron Horse. Had all those consecutive games started. Was one of the greatest baseball players of all time. And his career is cut short because of this awful disease of ALS. Like, it just, something about that, I couldn't fathom. Like, what was going through his mind and just the, you have a guy that never missed a game. Never missed a game. And he passes away at the age of 37 to a disease that just wreaks havoc on your body.
And it just, it's mind blowing for me to still even think about this guy, the Iron Horse, that's what he passed away from at the age of 37. Now, a lot of people will remember the, luckiest man on the face of the earth when he delivered his speech on July 4th of 1939. He's iconic and legendary for both his play on the field, but also we have to acknowledge too, ALS, Lou Gehrig's disease, Lou Gehrig's day. You have to, if you don't know a little bit of the background of Lou Gehrig and his upbringing and such, do yourself a favor and kind of look it up. I was intrigued about it from, I don't know why, again, it was just a couple of years ago. And it's like, man, I want to know more. I want to learn more about Lou Gehrig. All right, so that's what, 5 we've done so far? Willie, Lou, Ken Griffey, Barry, Hank Aaron. So let's switch it up here. Let's do some football, a couple football players here. Jerry Rice. When you talk about one of the best players in NFL history, Jerry Rice is there. And for a lot of people, Jerry Rice might still be number one. I remember in 2010 when the NFL Network did a top 100 NFL players of all time. Jerry Rice was number one. And I feel like Jerry Rice's numbers are not going to be broken, at least in my lifetime. I don't think they're going to be broken. I don't think his career receiving touchdowns of 197 are going to be broken. I don't think his career receiving yards of nearly 23,000 is going to be broken. I mean, there are so many records that Jerry Rice has that I don't think are going to be broken, at least during my lifetime. You're talking about a guy who at the wide receiver position played in the 80s, the 90s, and the early 2000s, a long, long career, 3-time champion, and wasn't the biggest receiver out there, wasn't the necessarily the speed guy out there. He was just an overall great wide receiver. And every receiver, and hey, I know I'm actually, was it? Yeah. Okay. Yeah. Sporting News listed him as second best behind Jim Brown. NFL Films had him number one. Okay. I caught a glimpse of that. But what I was going to say is I'm a big Don Hutson guy, but every receiver is going to be compared to Jerry. Every receiver is going to be looking up to Jerry Rice. Don Hutson is one of the most underrated best players of all time. But I also have to throw in there that, I mean, Jerry Rice is the receiver, is the wide receiver that everybody looks up to. Everybody, every wide receiver will be looking up to. And the fact that he wasn't the biggest, wasn't like a 6'5", 6'6", Megatron, wasn't, a super freak like Randy Moss in terms of like catches and such, wasn't the speed guy that's going to run a 4.2, 4.3, 40. Just overall was just dang good. Did it help playing with Joe Montana and Steve Young? Sure. But it also helped Joe Montana and Steve Young that Jerry Rice was their flipping wide receiver. So next up, Jim Brown. I mean, if it's not Jerry Rice, Jim Brown, for a lot of people out there, is the best NFL player of all time, or Tom Brady. Before Tom Brady really was Tom Brady, it was probably between Montana, Jim Brown, and Jerry Rice. But Jim Brown, what he did in the late 50s, early 60s, early to mid 60s in the NFL, just this a mountain of a running back. He ended up finishing his career with over 12,000 rushing yards, over 106 rushing touchdowns. He had an average of 5.2 yards per carry. And this is a running back, too, that didn't play 10 years. He played from 1957 to 1965. In fact, he won MVP in his final year, all with the Browns. Holds the record for career rushing yards average per game, 104.3.
a physical, a big running back back in the day. Think about it, too. In the era that he played, those defensive lines are not what they are today. And I'm sure that's where some people are going to knock him because, you know, the defenders aren't as big as they are today. But you got to compare them to the eras that they played in. And Jim Brown, to me, is easily a top five NFL player of all time. Let's do seven. Let's do three NBA players to wrap it up here. I haven't mentioned him yet, so we got to throw him in there. LeBron James. Can't tell the history of sports without LeBron James. For sure can't tell the history of basketball without LeBron James. Whether you think he is the best player of all time, this is a guy that I remember watching his high school games on ESPN when I was in high school. This is a guy that I can't name another athlete. There's probably some, but in terms of this level, that had all this hype in his high school year and has lived up to it or maybe even surpassed that hype. I've gone back and forth on LeBron and where I have him on my all-time rankings list, but dude is a great player. Regardless if you have him in your all-time starting five, whether you think he is the best of all time or not, he is a fantastic player. And he is one of the best that we have ever seen in the NFL or in the NBA. He's got the scoring record. I don't know if that's going to be broken. I mean, just the longevity of his career and the immediate impact that he had coming right out of high school, too. It's rare. It's very rare. Again, iconic, legendary, outside the court or off the court too. LeBron James is right there. And speaking of scoring records, I mean, Kareem, Lou Alcindor. This was a guy who was dominating at the college ranks at UCLA. The Bucks drafted number one. He gets them a championship then. Finishes off his career with the Lakers, pairing up with Magic, Showtime, and such. You're talking about, for the longest time, he was the scoring leader. He is the only guy that's got six MVPs in the association. What, probably the best scoring center of all time. The skyhook is one of the most legendary plays or shots, whatever you want to call it. I think even if you were a kid, I did. You tried the skyhook, whether it was at basketball practice and the coach would yell at you, or you're doing it in your driveway, doing it in your backyard. Kareem and Lou Alcindor. Just, yeah, you got to put him on there. And I think he's in the top five, possibly running for best NBA players of all time. Some people have him right behind Jordan. When you do your all-time starting five, he's one of the most popular centers in that pick. Kareem, man. And then we'll wrap it up with staying with big men, but Bill Russell. I mean, maybe the greatest winner of all time in the NBA with those Celtics teams. 11-time champion. I don't think we're going to see, again, I'll say it in my lifetime, but I don't think we're going to see another NBA player get 11 championships and go on that run like the Celtics did from 59 to 66. The thing for me, for Bill Russell, though, that really stands out, whether I've seen 6'9", I've seen 6'10", but he had to go up against the likes of a Wilt Chamberlain and that. The fact that he was still able to do what he was able to do, whether it was rebounds and such, he wasn't the biggest scorer. I mean, he only averaged 15.1 points per game, but the guy averaged 22.5 rebounds per game, for crying out loud. He is the ultimate winner. Isn't that what it all matters in the end? Championships, wins, trophies. That's at this level. That's what it, when you talk about legacies, this is it, right? Five-time MVP. Just a remarkable career filled with championships, filled with rings.
on one of the most dominating runs in sports history, on one of the most dominating dynasties of all time in sports history. Got to talk about Bill Russell. You got to throw him in here when you talk about the top 250. All right, so that's our next group of 10. We'll do another 10 to wrap up. We'll do another 10 tomorrow to wrap up the week here too. So, all right, we got to take a quick break. I went a little long, but that's okay. We got to play a little catch up. We'll be right back after these few words.

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1: I wasn't even supposed to be there.
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1: 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And this past weekend, he said, "We should go back there for old time's sake."
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Looking for the perfect summer hangout? Well, then you need to make your way on over to the VFW Post 305 in Eau Claire. Enjoy some beautiful views overlooking the river, some great food, some cold beverages, and some of the best live music that you will find anywhere in the Chippewa Valley. Whether you are meeting some friends after work or spending a summer evening outdoors, VFW Post 305 is the place to be. Great views, great music, great times. That's the VFW Post 305 in Eau Claire. Again, for a couple of you saying, I didn't mention this person, I didn't mention that person, it's a 250 countdown. We only do 10 per day. For some of the names that you guys are texting over, I've already mentioned. Some, yes, they are. All right? This isn't the only day, and it's not just a top 10 of ranking. They're coming, or they've already been thrown out there. So if you want to listen to all of them that have been out there, they're on the podcast, the Man Cave podcast. So just reminding you all again, they've either been said or they're going to be said. Believe me, for some of these. So can't do 250 in one day. Otherwise, I don't even know if we could get through all of them in one day of 4 hours. But I do have to play catch up. I'm going to have to take another break before the top of the hour, but just to kind of reset everything. Send me your Mike's Star Markets, Am I Wrong? You can also, we did a little three up and three down. Give me three sports-related items where you'd say maybe their stock is up, and maybe three sports-related items where their stock is down for our Thursday morning three up, three down. Coming up in about 25 minutes, 9:15 this morning, we'll talk some more Brewers with Brewers reporter Hunter Baumgart. He'll be joining us again and kind of recapping this series against the A's, looking ahead to the Phillies and all that good stuff. So we'll catch up with Hunter here at about 9:15 this morning to continue our Brewers chat with him. So a couple texts to get to. We have Sam saying, is this Sorsby situation the final pin to fall to get the NCAA to finally put some rules on NIL, transfer portal, and payment on players? Can we finally get this under control? Salary caps, transfer limitations, and outside donors' money limitations needs to be put in place. I don't know, man. I just feel like now if people don't like it, they're just going to go to court and do something about it too. So, another text, the product of college football has gone drastically down. You have few teams that dominate with talent and money and a vast majority who cannot compete anymore. Why even bother if you are a group of five school and know that 30% of your players are leaving in December? And this is hurting the NFL also. You have many kids coming into the league with this feeling of entitlement. And who can blame them? Many are multimillionaires before they are even a rookie. All right. Good text. Keep those coming. 715-830-1912. On that Shoe Doctors bullpen line, or again, you can join in on the Section 105 chat room. We got to take our final break for the third quarter as we start to wrap up the third hour. So we'll do that right now. We'll be right back after these few words.

0: 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Then hit us up on Facebook, Twitter, or the text line and let your fingers do the talking.
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All right, we only got a couple minutes left to the top of the hour. So, again, we'll chat some more Brewers coming up in the next hour. Hunter's going to be joining us, so it'll be good to catch up again with Hunter on the latest surrounding the Brew Crew and such as we get set for this three-game series taking on the Phillies starting tomorrow. Jacob Mizrowski is going to get the start tomorrow. Then it's Shane Drouin, and then it's Kyle Harrison. So that's how the starters have been announced, starting pitchers have been announced for the Brew Crew. So don't get the Jacob Mizrowski versus Christopher Sanchez game. We won't get that, but Phillies definitely are playing way better than what they began the season off. They are now 37-31. They're coming off of a 7-4 victory against the Blue Jays yesterday. It's a big-time lineup with some hitters, with Schwarber, Harper, and that. So it'll be fun to see the Miz going up against that lineup. Even Kyle Harrison, too. We'll see what Shane Drouin can do, but this will be a good test for these Brewers hitters, or Brewers pitchers, excuse me, going up against these Phillies hitters, especially towards the top there. So, but we'll talk some Brewers, and we'll talk a little bit about that with Hunter coming up in about, let's say, 15 minutes or so. You can continue to send over your Mike's Star Markets. Am I wrong? Give me a sports opinion, sports take, where you would say, am I wrong? Am I wrong for this? Am I wrong for that? Am I wrong for thinking this? What you got? All right, best ones, we'll read up on the air. So, all right, shot clock is going to cut me off. So we got news updates, and then we'll kick off the fourth quarter, the fourth hour on this Thursday morning, the final hour, coming up after these really quick words.

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1: Well, good morning. Here's what we're learning today. It seems Mother Nature was in a bit of a mood yesterday, and we saw some of that here, but more severe weather in a different part of the state. Southern Wisconsin got particularly hit. There was a gust of wind in Dane County that topped 70 miles an hour, in Grand County over 100 miles an hour. The National Weather Service did issue a hazardous weather outlook for today in that area as well, noting some more storms are possible as they're working to put power on for thousands of people in Wisconsin. Well, tick activity is ticking up. If you've been out in the woods and done a check, you probably noticed they're gross this year. It seems like we say that every year, but Wisconsin Department of Health Services just wants to remind people to be on alert for ticks. There's high activity statewide. Blah. And that's because those nymphal deer ticks are known to spread more tick-borne illness than the adult version. And those ones are the really tiny, hard ones to see. They're like the size of a poppy seed. So they just want to tell people to check extra close. You maybe use some insect repellent as well. And remember those long sleeves and pants if you're out in the woods. Well, here locally, the RCU Foundation and Eau Claire Marathon selected their 2027 Charity Classic beneficiaries, and that's funding for local organizations. North Lakes Community Clinic, that offers vital mental health services through the area. NAMI in Chippewa Valley was education and advocacy for people and families impacted by mental illness. And then Trinity Equestrian Center on that list as well, and they focus on horse-assisted activities, therapeutic riding programs, that sort of thing. And you can find this full local story online when you make your stop at 715newsroom.com. The same place that you can see one good-looking guy, that's our Bob. 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You can find this story when you make your stop at 715newsroom.com. And he happens to be a dad. Dad too. I wonder what he wants for Father's Day.
2: That's because shopping for dad is tough, because guys don't typically drop hints about what they want or don't want. 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I'm Bree Tennis.
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3: Showers and a few thunderstorms are likely across the area today as we find ourselves under mostly cloudy skies. Afternoon highs are going to stay below average in the low 70s. Heading into this evening, any showers will be quick to taper off from there, clearing skies, a light breeze down to 55. Going into tomorrow, plenty of sunshine, windy, a high of 78, with temperatures staying in the 70s over the weekend. On 13 First Alert, meteorologist Derek Dolman.
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0: Warning, the following hour may cause uncontrollable laughter, bold sports takes, and the sudden urge to yell at your radio. You've officially entered Happy Hour on the Dan Casper Show, where stats are optional, opinions are strong, and Dan might be running on caffeine or something stronger. It's the final hour. Loosen the tie, unbuckle the brain, and let's get weird.

All right, here we go. The final hour is kicking off right now on this Thursday morning of June 11th. Thanks for hanging out with us and, participating and just making us a part of your start here. We're going to talk some Brewers with Hunter Baumgart, Brewers reporter, coming up in about 10 minutes or so. Brewers falling last night to the A's, and now off day today. Brewers will be back at home for a three-game series with the Phillies starting tomorrow. It is a Mike's Star Market, Am I Wrong, Thursday. So give me your sports opinions, your sports takes, where you'd be like, dude, am I wrong? Am I wrong for thinking this? Am I wrong for saying that? Keep it clean. Keep it sports related. Also, it's a three up, three down Thursday. Give me three things in the sports world that are up, in your opinion, three things that are down. We've got, Mike says, three down, Brewers injuries, pitching, Texas Tech football, Spurs, gifting victories to the Knicks. Hey, those are my three, too, for down. Three up, Brewers bats, state baseball and softball, and your top 250. I really enjoy that segment every day. It brings back memories of the greatness each player or moment provided. Thanks, Mike. I appreciate that. I hope you all do. So just kind of wanted to do something like that for the 250th. Everybody's kind of doing something for a 250th birthday for America, and I wanted to do a sports version of that, and I thought, why not do a countdown of mixture of plays, games, teams, players, coaches. So, yeah, I hope everybody else does too. So, thanks, Mike, for the kind words. Appreciate that. Where are we at here? So, we did talk a little green and gold and did talk a little Tucker Kraft in the first hour, but second hour, excuse me, Tucker Kraft talked a little bit with the media yesterday, and he thinks he's going to be ready to go. No pitch count for week one of the NFL season. So we kind of threw out an informal poll question to everybody out there. Do you believe that Tucker Kraft right now is a top five wide receiver or tight end? Man, I'm mixing up some words. Do you believe that Tucker Kraft is a top five tight end in the NFL right now? Top five. Who would you throw in there with him? Or if you don't think he is, then who is the tight ends that you would put ahead of Tucker Kraft? You got a Brock Bowers. You got a George Kittle. You throw Travis Kelce in there. McBride. You know, Kyle Pitts. Who would you throw in there in that top five along with Tucker Kraft? Or maybe ahead of Tucker Kraft, you don't think he's top five. A majority of you, I'd say, if I was just kind of looking at some of the messages and just doing a quick ad and average and such, it looks like 87%. I know it's kind of random. I should have just said like 85, but 87% of you, 87% of you saying that you do think he is a top five tight end. So, keep those picks coming if you'd like to throw your two cents in and send them on over either to that Shoe Doctor's bullpen line or on the Section 105 chat room on our video stream. So we've got Jeremy. It says Tucker Kraft is number four to me behind Bowers, McBride, and George Kittle. I do think Tucker Kraft, I know there's been some talk out there from NFL insiders and analysts that he could reset the tight end market. And I think that very well could be the case. I think, you know, it's all about the market. And when you look at some of the tight end numbers and you look at the contract numbers, so here, let me bring these up again. Did in the second hour, but let me bring him up here. Just so if we look at tight end contracts, if we do average, George Kittle's number one at 19.1, Trey McBride 19, TJ Hockenson's at 16.5, Kyle Pitts a little over 50. Okay, so that's average. How about total guaranteed? Total guaranteed is Trey McBride at 43, TJ is at 40.2. And then George Kittle, 35. Cole Kmet, 32.8. Those are the
what you're kind of looking for. Contract value-wise, it's George Kittle a little ahead of Trey McBride, 76.4 compared to 76, and then TJ's 66. I wouldn't be surprised if we get a four-year, let's say, $80 million deal for Tucker Kraft with a total guarantee of like 44. That's kind of where I think you look at the George Kittle contract, you look at the Trey McBride contract, and I'm sure that's where Tucker Kraft's representatives, people are looking at as kind of the starting point, or that's where they're looking at for those numbers. So it wouldn't surprise me anymore to see if Tucker goes past those guys in terms of overall value and guaranteed money. But I think Brock Bowers, then, when his time is up for a contract, I think he's just entering his third year, so he can't negotiate a new contract yet. But if there was a tight end that is not named Tucker Kraft that could reset the tight end market, if Brock Bowers continues to play at a high level, it's probably going to be him. It's probably going to be that guy. So, but we'll see. We'll see how it goes. All right, let's take a quick break and let's talk some more Brewers. Let's bring in Hunter, shall we? We'll take a quick break and we'll chat with Mr. Hunter Baumgart coming up after these few words.

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0: Just another quick reminder that tonight's Eau Claire Express game is a doubleheader after being rained out last night against the Badlands of Big Stick. So first game is going to be at 5:05. The second game will get underway 30 minutes after the conclusion of the first game. So we'll do our Tailgate Thursday event. I will be over there at Carson Park in the parking lot at about a little bit before 4, right around 4 o'clock. Before first pitch at 5:05. So if you want to stop by, grab some swag or just kind of hang out and such, we'll have the Mobile Man Cave out towards the front there at about 4 o'clock today. But if you do have a game ticket for today's game, it sounds like it's going to be good for both games. So there you go. One ticket for two games. Can't ask for a better day than that. Just weather, please hold off so we can get these games in for tonight. Staying with baseball, we've got Brewers off day today for them as they return home to begin a three-game series against the Phillies. They did fall last night to the A's to drop that series, one game, winning just one game that first game. But to break it all down, to talk the latest in Brewers is our guy, Mr. Hunter Baumgart. Hunter, how you doing, man?
1: I'm doing great. Good to be on with you again, Dan.
0: Man, we appreciate you taking some time here and such. And just kind of looking back, Hunter, I guess, on this series against the A's, I think it's clearly evident that ball likes to travel out of that ballpark in that. I mean, what do we take away, or what do you take away from a series loss to the A's, and how much do you factor in that ballpark and maybe just not fitting, you know, the style that the Brewers play, I guess?
1: Yeah, I think that's a really good point. I think the obviously the ballpark is conducive to home runs. We saw that especially in the first game, a little bit less in the second game, and even to a lesser extent last night. But overall, you put those teams in a Triple-A park, you know, at 2,000 feet of elevation, you know, not as high as Coors Field, but still you've got elevation, you've got the dry heat, and you got the wind blowing out. That's going to be conducive to a lot of home runs. And there were simply pop-ups to the outfield that got out just because they just were kept carrying. And you also add in that I was like comparing the kind of where the fences are compared to like a Coors Field, right? Because that's really the only field in baseball you can compare it to because of the elevation. And so that Las Vegas ballpark is about 10 feet shorter in left, right, center, like just kind of overall. To hit a home run, you have to hit it 10 less feet. So you do, and that's a significant amount. I mean, you think about how many balls are hit to the warning track or maybe, you know, 10 feet away from being a home run. Well, those are home runs in that park. And then you add in the elevation and the conditions and everything. And that's why you saw a lot of those home runs over the three games. And as we know, the Brewers are not prolific in hitting home runs. So it didn't really play into their hands. The good thing was it felt like they were never out of it because one swing could put it over the fence, even if it was just a fly ball in every other park in baseball. But I think overall, I don't take a lot from it just because of the wild and wacky conditions. I think obviously you don't like to lose, and they counted as wins and losses. So if the games are going to count, you're going to kind of criticize them and see what you have to do. I think a couple of things were positive. For sure, Brandon Sproat was probably the best part of the series, other than getting the win on Monday night. But Brandon Sproat going six innings of one-run ball last night was really key to kind of get him to bounce back, especially in those conditions. But otherwise, like Robert Gasser and Kyle Harrison start, I don't know what to put into it. I mean, Kyle Harrison's, I don't think, you know, you take him out of that ballpark, I don't know if he gives up eight runs in 2 1/3 all season long. So I just, it's a really weird way to look at the stats now from now on, because you almost have to throw those starts out for Gasser and Harrison. But I am eager to see how these guys bounce back and maybe what they took away, because you can probably learn at least something from a start going the way that it did.
0: You mentioned Brandon Sproat and, you know, the performance he had last night, coming kind of off the heels of Pat Murphy earlier on, was it last week or so, kind of calling out his performance and saying, hey, we're not a rebuilding team here, we can't have duds, you know, like that and such. Is Sproat's biggest thing now, because I think it's clear that we've seen he's got stuff, he's got talent, but is the biggest thing that he needs to figure out is just the consistency and start to kind of stack that success and have consistent games like he did last night?
1: Totally. And it's stacking success. It's efficiency as well. I mean, he said after that same start in Houston when Pat Murphy said that we can't handle many duds like this. Brandon Sproat said to reporters after that game, I got to focus on just getting through five innings at this point. Well, he did that the last two starts after that start in Colorado. He went five innings, allowed three runs. And then last night goes six innings, allowed one run. He could have probably went, further into the game, but you had an off day today and you had your guys ready in the bullpen. Trevor McGill hadn't thrown since Friday. So, you had your guys ready in the bullpen if need be, and so that's the decision you made. And, of course, he gave up a home run, Sproat did, in the sixth inning. So I don't totally disagree with taking him out at that point. You kind of got as much as you probably wanted to get out of him. But I think it's huge. He hadn't completed six innings since mid-April. This was probably his, I would think, second-best start in a Brewers uniform. He went 6 2/3 of one-run ball against Toronto in April. I would say that probably was his best, but this was probably one of his more, it might have been even the more efficient outing last night because of the pitch count staying low throughout the night, not many three ball counts, not many walks. I think that is so key because in order to get through five innings, you've got to be efficient. You've got to not walk guys. You got to not put runners on base. So maybe we're starting to see a little bit of a turn since those comments in Houston of, okay, things might be starting to turn a little bit. He five innings of three runs against Colorado, six innings of one run against the A's. I know it's Colorado. I know it's against the A's, but you take into account the ballparks in which he was in. And I think you kind of say, oh, maybe that's even more impressive than it looks just when you look at the opponents that he was facing. So the Brewers need him right now with the pitching staff injuries that they have. Sproat is a key part of this thing. And when he's, as Pat Murphy has said, when he's on, he's really good. He just has to find a way to be consistently on, and it feels like maybe he's turning a little bit of a corner. We'll see next time out.
0: I gotta ask you, Hunter, and I know you noticed or you mentioned it on your Twitter account last night, but Andrew Vaughn did get a rep in at third base last night, and the way he's hitting and the way Jake Bowers is hitting, I don't know if you've been asked this or if it's something that you thought is, and I know he did a couple times in the White Sox era when he was with there, but are we going to see another Travis Shaw thing where they might try to have Andrew Vaughn at third base just to keep all those bats in that lineup? Or do you think that's not realistic at this point?
1: Well, that's a great question. Honestly, it's kind of on my list to ask Pat Murphy tomorrow, because I'm kind of curious now. And I it's kind of been in the back of my mind throughout the last, month or so since he came back and has been hitting. I mean, the guy's hitting .370 this season. I mean, it's hard to keep any type of bat out of that lineup. And I know his at-bats, aren't the same as maybe how many other guys like a Contreras have or whatnot. He's got 92 at-bats, and a guy like, Terang's got 236. So I get it. That's different. But to still be hitting .370 after 29 games this season is pretty, pretty good. And, he's got a couple of homers. His walk to strikeout isn't too bad. 7 walks, 10 strikeouts. His on base is .426, and that OPS sitting at .980. It's hard to keep that guy out of the lineup. However, it's hard to get everybody in the lineup. And really, it's become a Mitchell Vaughn platoon. And you're like, well, those guys don't play the same position. Well, if you think about it, if you want Vaughn in the lineup at first base, which is really to this point, that was the only position he was able to play until last night. Okay, well, then you put Bowers, because you don't want to take Bowers out because he's been one of your hottest hitters, if not your best throughout the season so far. So you put him in the outfield. Okay, Churio goes to center, Salen right, you take out Mitchell. If you want Mitchell in the game, Mitchell's in center, Churio's in left, Sal's in right, and then you put Bowers at first. If Yelich is doing, if he's the DH, then Vaughn's out of the lineup. So it's been Vaughn or Mitchell, depending on if they're facing a lefty or righty. They faced a righty in Jack Perkins last night. Now, he has reverse splits, so the righties were actually hitting .294 against him. So I think that probably went into the calculus of putting Vaughn out there, and you just want Vaughn in the lineup. So I do wonder if, because of what we've seen from Vaughn, do you consider it? Because, boy, offensively, I mean, maybe the biggest complaint from fans and just watching the games this year has been the left side of the infield. And how do you solve the left side of the infield? Well, if he can play admirable defense, if he can play the same kind of defense Luis Renjifo can, and that line, that batting average of .370 compared to what Luis Renjifo is doing right now, sitting at .204, I mean, that just opens up a world of possibilities. So I may ask Pat Murphy tomorrow. I may ask to see if maybe they asked last night, or if anybody else has any insight on that at this point, because, before each game, the Brewers do, like, Vaughn takes reps at third. Vaughn even sometimes takes reps at shortstop or second base, and Joey's taking reps at first. Like, they just mix it up because you never know if you're in a situation like last night where Terang's at short and Renifo's at second and Vaughn's at third. Like, you never know if you're going to be in that scenario. So that's why they do that pregame. And I've always kind of in the back of my mind went, man, this offense would look really good if Vaughn could play third base. So I think it's something to watch. I don't know if it's imminent, but I think it's something to watch.
0: We're talking with Hunter Baumgart, Brewers reporter for Fox Sports Radio Wisconsin, Fox Sports 920, also the host of the baseball pregame show and Milwaukee Baseball Tonight. I got to ask you about the Brewers locking up another young player in the minor league system with Lara. Were you surprised to hear about that? And whose job, essentially, do you think is in trouble with him signing a long-term deal? Is it Mitchell? Is it Frelick? Is it nobody at this point?
1: Yeah, two good questions. I was a little surprised. If you would have said, Hunter, coming into this season, who are they going to lock up in their minor leagues? I probably would have said Jesus Madej. But then, you know, you think about him more and he probably is asking for a little more money. I mean, he's the top prospect in baseball, so I got to think that he's, you know, maybe waiting back a little more. Cooper Pratt and Luis Lara, obviously two guys who are ranked highly in the Brewers system, but not as high as a Jesus Madej when you look at the overall rankings in baseball. So it makes sense for the organization, and it makes sense for these two guys to be locked up. I didn't necessarily see them doing two in a couple of months. But wow, they seem to be doing this trend and kind of setting this trend of locking guys up before they get to the major league level. So with Luis Lara's job, I am interested because, like, you know, and I was getting some questions on my show last night, like, okay, Blake Perkins is not doing well at the major league level. Can we put Luis Lara in there? And it's from what Pat Murphy has said this year and what the Brewers have said, like, they want these guys to play consistently if they come to the major league level. So if Luis Lara is called up and gets into a game a week, they don't want that. They want him to keep getting consistent at-bats, especially because now they paid him. So Now you have that, you know, guaranteed $31 million with incentives. It could be up over 70 over these, you know, 7 years and the three club options on the backside. You want this guy to continue to get consistent at-bats. And right now, Frelick's heating up a little bit. Mitchell has been pretty good over the last month or so. Obviously, you're not doing anything with Churio. So I don't know where he fits at the moment. Like, you know, if there's an injury or something, and obviously with Mitchell's injury history, you want a guy who can step in. They don't have a ton of depth in the outfield when you look at the entire minor league system, especially when you compare it to the infield and what they have, you know, in the middle infield for the, and even third base and first base with guys like Brock Wilkin and Andrew Fisher, et cetera. Like you have that infield. There's a lot of depth there. But the outfield doesn't necessarily have that. So it makes sense for them to do that. Now, Mitchell has 2 years of control left. Frelick has 3. So you're still a ways away from them being like free agents. However, maybe it makes them a little more expendable if you feel you want to make a move at some point. I don't think anyone's job is in imminent danger, but I think it does put them a little on notice that, okay, we have a guy who we believe in, who's hitting .338 in Nashville, you know, through however 50 some games this season with 7 home runs. The power has come, and he's one of the best outfielders in all of the minor leagues. So, you know, I think it kind of puts him a little bit on notice. I don't think it's an urgent thing for those guys, but yeah, keep an eye out as far as, you know, over not even just the next month, but into next year and the years after that.
0: So Brewers have the off day today. They return home tomorrow against the Phillies, which I think we can all agree the Phillies are a different team now since the beginning part of the season. They're playing a lot better. We don't get the Miz versus Sanchez game, but Miz will start tomorrow, and I think it was Sanchez on Sunday, I believe I saw. But you look at the Phillies, and then after that, it's the Guardians. And then after that, it's the Braves. And then you throw the Reds and Cubs in there to round out the end of the month of June. How big? I know it's just middle of June here, Hunter, but how big is this stretch of games here for the Brewers to close out the month of June when you know those are the opponents you've got?
1: Yeah, you've got some really good teams. You got some teams that are playing well, some teams that are leading their division. Obviously, Atlanta's been the best in ball so far. Like you mentioned, the Phillies have, you know, got that Don Mattingly magic going ever since he took over as the interim manager. And then, of course, the Cubs, and then the Reds, couple of division foes. it's kind of like what we thought when they went into that stretch in May of Yankees, Padres, you had the Twins in there, but then you had the Cubs, Dodgers, and Cardinals, and they ran the table through that. And absolutely, and that's, you know, why they are where they are right now. And so I think, you know, I honestly don't put it past them to have a lot of success against these teams again. I mean, they seem to play well against no matter who it is. I think the pitching is going to keep them in the game. Like you mentioned, Miz goes tomorrow night, and then Kyle Harrison will face Sanchez on Sunday. Shane Drouin, who's been good, will start coming up Saturday night as well. So I like my chances with those three on the mound this weekend, two of which you got back in the Caleb Durbin trade, which is interesting to think about. But I think it's going to be a stretch where, sure, there's going to be times where maybe they lose a series here and there, although they really haven't done that. They've only lost two of their last 13 series. So it's not like they've been losing series very often, even against some of those teams. I mean, a sweep the Yankees to win a series against the Padres, sweep the Cubs, sweep the Cardinals. I mean, you're talking about quite a stretch they had in May. And I think all of that built confidence for where they are headed here in June. I think that stretch can say, okay, you know, we did it against those teams. We can do it against these teams. And even a team like Atlanta or even a team like Cleveland, who are some of the best in their divisions. Like, I think that is going to, you can take confidence from that and hopefully ride it into June and continue to have your winning ways. Because look, the Brewers have been since April 26th, they've been the best record in baseball with 28-12. And I believe the Phillies actually have the second best record in baseball since then. So it'll be two really hot teams. I know the Brewers just lost the series, but overall, be two hot teams coming into this weekend. So it should be a fun series.
0: Last question for you before I let you go. And I know it's less than 2 months away, but it's a hot topic right now. How do you feel on the trade deadline talk? I know the popular name out there is Skubal and such. And was it, I think, Jeff Passan kind of making the case, you know, do it like a CC Sabathia, you know, type of thing. I mean, I have my doubts whether they're going to do anything, but where are you at on all this trade deadline chatter surrounding the Brewers?
1: Yeah, I also have my doubts too, as far as some major move, giving up a significant amount of prospect capital for one of those guys like Tarik Skubal. Like, it just doesn't, it's not how they operate usually. However, if there is a year to do that, you just came off of your best regular season ever. You got to the NLCS. You won a playoff series for the first time since 2018. You're one of the best records in baseball yet again. And hopefully that continues over the next couple months as we head into the trade deadline. Like, boy, if there's a time to sacrifice a little future for the now, at some point, it's got to be tempting for Matt Arnold. As much as they want to have the bites at the apple, and I know that was a David Stearns thing, but it's how they kind of operate, right? Get into the postseason and see what happens, because it can be pretty random. And it's not like, you get Skubal and automatically you're winning the World Series. But against that Dodgers lineup, it's not going to hurt to have a guy. It wouldn't hurt to have a guy like that. And we'll see who becomes available as we get more towards the trade deadline. It's tough because they're, having the six playoff teams in each league, like, more teams are in it than ever at these points in the season, or think they are, even come July 1st. So you don't really get a good idea of who's going to be on the trading block until, mid-July, early to mid-July. So I think names other than Skubal will start to pop up here. And who knows, Detroit could be a lot better. He's going to come back, and who knows, maybe Detroit makes a run and does, as Skubal said, look, if we start winning games, then all that chatter goes away. So that could happen over the next month. So it's still, like you said, about 2 months away, but it just kind of, if there is going to be a year to do it, three straight division titles, going for your fourth, like, I just got to think that maybe there's a little more bug in the ear of Matt Arnold saying, you know what, maybe this is the one where we sacrifice a little bit to see if we can go on even a better run than you did last year.
0: Hunter Bobgaard, Brewers reporter for Fox Sports Radio 920 Wisconsin, host of the Baseball Pregame Show and Milwaukee Baseball Tonight on Fox Sports 920. Dude, appreciate the time as always. Thank you for taking some time to talk with us up here and in the 715 and that. Have a fantastic rest of your week, dude, and hopefully we get another series win this weekend against the Phillies.
1: Absolutely. No, that would be awesome. Appreciate you, Dan, and have a great rest of the day up there.
0: You got it. There you go. There's Hunter. Good stuff, as always, from Hunter, and a big thanks to him for always taking the time and chatting some Brewers with us here. So, all right, tell you what, we got to take a quick break. All right, we're going to take a quick break here, and we'll kind of regroup as we start to wrap up things here in the last 20 minutes or so. We'll be right back after these few words.

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7: New World Screwworm is in the news, and not everybody agrees on how to deal with it. 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More cases of animals carrying the New World Screwworm have been found in the Southwest. That number expected to go higher with these latest findings. And not everyone is on board with how the USDA is handling the situation. Texas Agriculture Commissioner Sid Miller is saying the USDA is moving too slowly and relying on an ineffective approach. Miller is calling the release of sterile flies to disrupt the screwworm's breeding cycles a 100-year-old technology. He'd rather see officials use a system consisting of fly bait that he claims would eliminate 85 to 95% of the worms. Miller also says he doesn't expect ranchers to report screwworm findings on their operation because they don't want the ranches quarantined. He said that would mean no cattle can move off the place, so no cattle could be sold or shipped. They'll treat it themselves and hope nobody finds out, Miller told the media. Screwworm is not a problem and does not affect the meat. Today, about 11 o'clock, the USDA will release its June World Agriculture Supply and Demand Estimates report. Watching closely will be the corn industry, which saw good demand and better prices into May, but now that momentum has slowed with the good-looking corn crop now in the fields. And new numbers from the U.S. Office of Personnel Management show how hard hit some USDA agencies have been with the laid-off and fired workers. The Natural Resources Conservation Service lost 23% of its workforce in the past year, or about 2,800 workers. Biggest losses were for field staff, with 711 soil conservationists let go, as well as 283 soil conservation technicians. Wisconsin lost 100 NRCS employees in the past year. At the Farm Service Agency, the workforce was reduced by 21%. Across the country, 127 counties lost all their FSA employees. During that same time, the Office of Agriculture Secretary Brooke Rollins in Washington expanded by 18%. That's a look at some of our food and farm news on Sports Talk 105.1 and AM 790 from the Farm Department on Wax 104.5 FM and 95.9 The Farm. I'm Bob Bosold.
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Okay, that's $45 per person, but $90 covers your two-person team, your cart, your nine holes of golf, your meal, some drink tickets, some swag items, which I just ordered. So it's going to be something sweet. I'll post that up when we get them. So get on over to our website right now to make sure you reserve your team before it's too late because, yes, we have sold out every single year. I was looking at this from ESPN, what all 30 teams must do before the MLB trade deadline. Arming for October teams with high enough playoff probabilities that they'll start considering possible postseason roster holes. Dodgers, Braves, and the Yankees are the top three, but the Brewers come in at number four. They only list four teams in this category, arming for October, and they put the Brewers in there. In the playoffs, they give them a 99.3% chance. Champions, 12.4% chance. Win average, 99.7. Wow. Their champions average, I believe, is fourth best. Yeah, it looks like that on there. So, all right, some love there. What did they have to say, though? What do they need to do before the deadline? In 2026 baseball, we kind of think of runs and home runs as being more or less directly related. I could buy that. I definitely think people think that. Milwaukee has turned that default position on its ear by simultaneously ranking in the top five in runs and the bottom five in homers all season. Flashback to last year's NL Championship Series, the hit-em-where-they-ain't Brewers were out-homered 6-1 by the Dodgers and scored exactly one run in each contest of LA's four-game sweep. Can Brewer Ball get a team to the World Series in a circuit with the Dodgers and Braves, clubs that happen to lead the National League in homers? Or should the Brewers use baseball's top farm system to target an elite middle-of-the-order threat? These are the questions to be answered by the Brewers over the next few weeks. Well, first of all, they're giving some love to the Brewers for fourth best odds to win the championship. That's interesting. The biggest question is who is that bat? Like, who would be that bat? You would think it would be somebody that maybe could play third base and such. I was trying to look up some names that potentially could be out there. I mean, Yordan Alvarez would be awesome. He's a DH left fielder, though. But, I mean, to bring his .316 average and 22 home runs, that would be awesome. But where does he fit in that lineup? You'd have to make some decisions. But would he be an upgrade over Bowers? Yes. No offense to Bowers. Would he be an upgrade over Vaughn? Yes. That would have to take a lot. Other than that, that's going to be the big question. Who's the bat? And we'll find out more. You know, we'll find out more names. More names are going to be rumored. The closer we get to the deadline, because then there's going to be those teams that maybe right now they don't view themselves as sellers. But they may be when we get closer to that trade deadline, August, beginning of August. It's a little bit later this year, or a little bit later now. Remember, in the last couple of years, they changed that. So, what's this? This is just another ranking here. CJ Abrams from the Nationals. I don't know if they would though. Byron Buxton, I don't see him going. I'm just looking. Jeremy Peña from the Astros, shortstop. Maybe. That would be like a rental.
because he's a free agent after this year, but he's only got 3 home runs though, too, and that's not really a whole lot of power. So I'm just going through it. This is a Bleacher Report had a list of players on here, so I'm just kind of looking at it. That'd be funny if Wilson Contreras was an option. Don't think that would be, but that definitely would be kind of funny to think about. Nobody's really kind of standing out, I guess, at this point for me. At least not from left side infield players. Not seeing a whole ton or a ton of them right now. That gave you some pop. I mean, there's Isaac from Houston, Pais, but I don't know. That's 9 home runs, but he's only a .242 average. All right. Well, anyways, we'll see how that plays out. We do have to take another break here before we start to wrap up things and before we get to our picks for this morning. So we'll do that. We'll take a quick break. We'll make some picks and then start to wrap things up here this morning. So let's do that. We'll be right back after these few words.

0: Got a take on today's topic but can't call in? Then hit us up on Facebook, Twitter, or the text line and let your fingers do the talking.
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All right, let's wrap up things here this morning with some picks, shall we? We've got game five of the Stanley Cup Final tonight. Series is tied at 2-2. You know what? I'm going to go Carolina picking up another win. I'm going to ride the Carolina train. So I think they win and get a 3-2. I still think this goes 7, though. I think Carolina wins tonight and then Vegas next time, and then we'll wait to see if we actually do get to a game 7. But we've got just a few baseball games here today. Got some off days for teams that do include the likes of the Milwaukee Brewers. So we've got Diamondbacks taking on the Marlins. You know what? I'll go Miami tonight. Why not? Minnesota taking on the Tigers. I'm going to go with Detroit tonight, or today, this afternoon, I should say. St. Louis taking on the Mets. For the love of all that is out there, can the Mets get a win and just make it, you know, push Cardinals just back down a half game? I don't know. It feels like there's a big difference between like 3.5 and 4. I don't know why it's not, but it just, I don't know. I'm going to go St. Louis, though. Rangers and the Royals. I will go with the Royals tonight. Cubs taking on the Rockies. Rockies won again last night. I'll go Cubs tonight. This afternoon. Dodgers, Pittsburgh. Let's go Dodgers. Seattle taking on Baltimore.

Seattle, and then the Braves take it on the White Sox. Let's go Braves. So, all right, those are your picks for this Thursday. We also have, we got state softball going on. So it kicked off yesterday. We've got more games in action today, but from yesterday's games, it was Division One. We had Muskego defeating Marshfield 14-8. Appleton North defeating Stevens Point 10-3, and then Hamilton defeating West Allis Hale / Central. So, so this morning it's going on right now. It is Sun Prairie East versus Union Grove. These are all Division Ones. So then, and then we've got Muskego taking on Appleton North tonight in Division One. More teams in Division One down at state. So Division Two, it looks like we're going to get in action tomorrow. That includes my Medford. Division Three also going to be in action tomorrow. Division Four, though, underway today. We've got Grantsburg taking on Johnson Creek. Mineral Point's going to be taking on Marathon. Division Five, Belmont versus Athens. Almond Bancroft versus Blair Taylor. So those are going to be in action today. We'll do a full-on local sports roundup brought to you by Carpet City Flooring Center when our guy Brandon Burke will be back with us tomorrow. Missed him last week covering some state track and field, so Brandon will be back with us tomorrow. So we'll talk about that also coming your way tomorrow. We got some Pump the Brakes Full Throttle brought to you by AJM Automotive, our cream of the crop. We'll preview Brewers versus Phillies in, well, a beginning stretch here of games against playoff teams. With Phillies, I think, are going to be a playoff team, or at least they're playing like it now. And then you got the Guardians, and then you throw in the Braves, perhaps baseball's best team right now at this point in time. But take it one game at a time. One game at a time. It's hard. I get it. I catch myself doing it quite a bit, looking too far ahead. But, yeah. World Cup, too, going on tonight. I should have done a World Cup pick. Let me bring up the World Cup schedule. We got to make some World Cup games here. We've got Mexico, South Africa. I'll go Mexico. And then South Korea. I'm going to go South Korea. So, yeah. Is that the only two games? Yeah, doing the program from the Casper Cave, brought to you by Tanglewood Greens in Menominee. So that's coming your way tomorrow, too. So we'll also catch up with, I believe we will be with Dr. Croach, Bow Valley Orthopedics and Sports Medicine. We'll talk to him about Tucker Kraft and some other injuries that that are popping up in the sports world. So be good to catch up with Dr. Austin Crow again tomorrow for our Inside the Training Room, brought to you by Chippewa Valley Orthopedics and Sports Medicine. Final reminder that for tonight, for the Express game, there's two of them. We got a doubleheader. They're 2 7-inning games. So last night's game that was postponed, it'll be made up today as part of a 7-inning doubleheader. First game will be played at 5:05 with the second game to follow 30 minutes later. So we are moving up our tailgate Thursday. We'll be in the parking lot around 4 o'clock. So 4 o'clock, we'll have the Mobile Man Cave out there for our tailgate Thursday. 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Swiderski, and VFW Post 305. Weather. Don't rain this afternoon and early evening, okay? Just saying, don't. Have a good rest of your day, though, all right? Let's do this again tomorrow to wrap up the week, okay? 6 a.m. to 10 a.m. We'll preview Brewers and Phillies and all that good stuff tomorrow. Stay dry if it does rain, but don't rain. And then maybe we'll see you at the ballpark tonight for the Express game. Talk to you later.

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0: So the Spurs deserve to lose last night. Spurs deserve to lose. So let's do this. We'll step away. We'll take a quick break. We're broadcasting. I've got the announcement. I want to make sure that all of our stations are on the network coming up top of the hour. But we've got two ticket announcements today that we're going to make on the program coming up here in about 10 minutes. So don't go anywhere. Stay tuned. And because one of them, we went in on a purchase with one of our great sponsors. And we bought some tickets, and we've got some to kind of giveaway. And then another one is going on sale. And we've got two great events coming up, so we're going to talk about that. Stay tuned. We got a whole lot more of the Bill Michaels Show broadcasting live here in Rice Lake, where it is now starting to, I shouldn't say now, it is raining. And the jackets are coming out. The golfers are still playing, but the rain is falling. So, like I said at the beginning of the show, sometimes when it rains, it benefits us, because that means if golfers come off the course, the celebrities come off the course, which means suddenly up here in the bar, which we're near the liquor, they'll be near us, and maybe we get some more people on the program with us. So, in other words, it's all about me.
1: Well, if I can't play golf, I might as well join this stupid radio show.
0: Yeah, we might as well go hang out with Bill for a little bit and tell some stories.
1: Yep.
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0: Wisconsin, where it is now raining substantial. I got to think the golfers are going to be on their way in. Gray skies now have taken over. Wind, and it's, I'll be honest, it's miserable out there. Where it's not miserable is in Green Bay, where Brian Kelly, by the way, made a visit today to Packers camp. Brian Kelly talking with Matt LaFleur and company. Anyway, Matt LaFleur talking with the media. Here's what Matt LaFleur had to say.
1: What's the cutoff for guys who get to come back next week and guys who get to go home?
2: It's just going to be the rookies. That was, I think that was ultimately the tricky part, is where do you cut it off? And so we'll keep the rookies. We'll train them all week. They'll go through some of their rookie development program. And then everybody else will kind of be virtual checking in.
3: You started this off season with defense learning something new. You talked about breaking down the offense coming back. Just as we kind of wrap up, where do you feel guys are in terms of the market?
2: Oh, there's been a lot going on. I think these times are the most challenging. I think when you talk about OTAs, especially towards the end of it, and you talk about training camp, because everything's up. And so it really tests these guys mentally. But I think they've done a pretty good job handling it. Certainly, guys that have been in our system for a couple years are going to be further along than those guys that are new. And that's just, I mean, that's to be expected.
4: When it comes to player technique or execution on a

0: was the investment you made in Smack by drafting him, but nothing is guaranteed. What do you think of the way Haversick has maybe handled the situation he finds himself in?
1: Yeah.
0: I
1: think he's done an outstanding job. I think both those guys have shown progress and in terms of their consistency of how they're kicking. That's what we expect. Every competition should bring out the best in each other.
2: St. Juice hasn't practiced, but he's got a history in the league. How do you think he could factor for you guys once you get rolling?
1: Yeah, I think that's a wait-and-see approach. I am excited about the player, though. We've gone against him when he was in Washington. Certainly, what he put on tape last year with the Chargers, I thought was impressive. So, you know, he's a really intelligent guy. So I'm excited about him. And obviously, you can't coach that size and length that he possesses. So he'll definitely be in the mix.
3: Two more.
4: By the end of last season, Isaiah Neyor got active on the game day roster, got in for a few snaps. What does a full offseason do for him, and what kind of progress has he made?
1: I'd say it's night and day for him. He's really shown a lot of flashes of excellence. He's another big, long guy that can run. You can never have enough of those guys, especially at that position. So I'm excited about, you know, what's to come for training camp for him.
2: What's the message for the team when you cut him loose?
1: Same thing I just told you guys. Weren't you listening, Bill?
2: I was listening.
1: All right. It's about, I feel like we've got a really solid foundation right now. But it doesn't matter unless you maximize these next 47 days prior to training camp. So the work that they put in will show itself in training camp. And so the message is just, they got to push it, man, in every aspect, mentally, physically, psychologically, every aspect is going to impact their game. But I think we got a really good group. We guys that come in with the right mentality, the right attitude, and we'll be checking in on them quite a bit this summer to make sure everybody's still moving the same direction.
5: There you go, Matt LaFleur talking to the media, and they haven't put out the dates yet. Like he said, he knows them, but they will put them out soon enough, and they'll let us know when training camp is going to be. But a lot of concentration on one of the things I found interesting, a lot of concentration on obviously the work that they want to get done. But when Bill kind of went over it, Bill Huber asked the question, like, what is the mentality? I kept waiting for the finish mentality, the finish that we talked about with what they didn't do last year. So, not to nitpick, but it's kind of one of the things that I was hoping to latch on to. We got another hour yet to go. We are broadcasting live at now a rainy and windy Turtleback Golf Course here in Rice Lake, Wisconsin. Stay tuned. More of the Bill Michaels Show coming up right after this.
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7: Well, the Packers are closing out their three-day mandatory minicamp today in Green Bay. Yesterday, the media heard from Tucker Kraft for the first time since he tore his ACL in the middle of last season, and it was good news for the team. Kraft believes he's going to be available to play at the start of the season with no limits on his snap count. He also thinks he's going to be the same player he was before the injury.
8: I'm not really buying into the, like, people come back off an injury and they're not the same. People come back off their injury. If you're not coming back off your injury the same, then what are you doing? Like, what were you doing your entire rehab? So I have these confines of my rehab, and my trainer and I do my work and then some. So some people might not be the same, but that they don't speak for me.
7: Packers will close out the offseason program next week with another round of OTAs for just the rookies. Then they're off until training camp gets going next month. Turn to the Brewers. They're back at home after a 4-2 road trip out west that saw them drop the final two games to the A's. They're getting the day off before opening up a series against the Phillies tomorrow night at American Family Field. The Crews lead the NL Central, tightened up a little bit with their last two losses as St. Louis has won six straight to pull within 3.5 games.
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7: Well, we're closing in on the start of the NBA draft. Things get going in just 12 days. Bucks own pick number 10 of the first round. Possibility for more if the team does, in fact, trade Giannis Antetokounmpo. With this Wisconsin Sports Zone Network update, I'm Zach Heilprin.

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0: Michael Show. Glad you are with us. Thanks for hanging out.
1: Yeah.
0: We might be joined momentarily. Out there on the course right now, coming up 18, is, I believe, it's Dante Culpepper. So if he makes the turn and we're able to get him on, that's his foursome right there if you're watching at home. That is on 18 green, and when he makes the turn, he was wanting to come by and say hello. So hopefully that still holds true. If not, then we can hear from our buddy Gilbert Brown and Lance Allen from CBS 58. But, yeah, I believe that's Culpepper's group. They started off on 10 or 11, I can't remember, but nevertheless, I think they're just making the turn now, and it's been a windy, wet day here, up here for sure. 877-867-1670, 877-867-1670. If you want to hit us up, please feel free, go ahead and do so. We would love to hear from you. I got a couple of text messages. Let's see here. This one's from Ed Menominee. He said, just a few examples of NCAA players getting suspended in the past. Looks like the lawsuit to me if Sorsby gets away with it. In 2023, a massive state probe resulted in charges of NCAA suspensions for over a dozen athletes, including Iowa State's Jarrell Brock, Deshaun Hanika, and Isaiah Lee, alongside former Iowa players like Noah Shannon, who had all college careers ended because they were placing bets on college athletics. And that was back when the NCAA had bite. And they just don't have that anymore. That's part of the problem, is the NCAA has lost their bite, for lack of a better term. They just don't have a handle on things. And that's been part of the problem, is once everybody started to split and you had the you had the Big Ten, the Big 12, the SEC, when they started to become their own entities, it really hurt the ability of the NCAA to actually have any kind of say, because they're so big that they don't need the NCAA. The NCAA doesn't really benefit the conferences anymore. They just go under the guise of NCAA, and that's been part of the problem. So anyway, long story short, is that, you know, years ago you could get suspended for it because they had you under their thumb with NIL and being paid, and then it's just, it's kind of blown up. So anyway, that being said, it's just been a mess, and it's going to continue to be a mess until they finally wrap their arms around it and do something about it. 877-867-1670, 877-867-1670. Tim says, hey guys, with the betting that's gone on in the Sorsby case, do you think that anything is going to come of it when it comes to lawsuits down the road? Oh, of course it is. It's going to, and here's the reason why. Because you're going to have individual players now suing without a collective bargaining agreement that's going to hold them accountable. You're going to have individual players suing the NCAA or the conference for the right to play. And they're going to say, well, you've taken away our ability to make money, and you can't do that. And if they do it under the guise of an addiction, they can say it's a handicap. And you can't prevent somebody from working because of a handicap. So even, you know, you think about it, in any walk of life, you can't get fired. Now, you can get fired because of dereliction of duty when it comes to your actual job, but you can't get fired if you have to go away for a few weeks or a month because of an addiction. There's you know, some medical reasons why. Again, if your performance at work is just abysmal, you can get fired for that, but they have to document the hell out of that. We all know that. You can't be prevented from working because any kind of an addiction or a health affliction, and they consider gambling an addiction. Now, the problem is that he bet on college athletics. He bet on his own sport. He bet on his own team. And that's been part of the problem in this. And that's what they're complaining about. Had he been betting on pro sports and horse racing and, you know, baseball and everything else, no big deal. But when he started betting on his own team, that's when they said, okay, wait a minute, much like when you were talking about it earlier, Grant, because let's just say he, you know, ends up, you know, getting approached by a gambler who says, hey, I want you to throw this game or that game or throw a couple of interceptions or just to kind of get the over and under. It can happen, because if he's addicted to it and he's got that addiction, that can become problematic. So that's the reason that it's such a, it's such an intensely watched case right now because everybody's wanting to see what kind of bite the NCAA is going to have. Let's do this. We're going to step out. We'll take a quick break. We got more to come. We're either going to have either Gilbert Brown from earlier today or Dante Culpepper, the former Packers, or excuse me, the Vikings quarterback, coming up and joining us. One of the two. I saw him walking this way, so I don't know if he's on his way up or not. Stay tuned. We got more of the Bill Michaels Show live up here in Rice Lake, Wisconsin. We'll be back right.
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2: everything going on in court. 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This is, we're going to keep filing injunctions until we get a judge that says, yeah, I hate the NCAA just as much as everybody else does. So, yeah, you get to play this year, Brendan Sorsby, because that's basically what happened. You've heard the stories now that teams are talking about refusing to schedule Texas Tech in sports for this coming year because of this ruling. And make no mistake about it, this ruling is awful for all college sports. I get that Brendan Sorsby is a young guy and someone who, hey, you feel for him, right? Because he is somebody that you want to see him have a good life, but the dude did everything possible that you would do to say, what's the test case of...
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1: Mm-hmm.
0: But yeah, man, what a day.
2: Let me tell you amazing who night. Really needs the Spurs, I'm sorry, the Knicks to close out this series.
1: Me.
2: It is Mikal Bridges.
1: Yeah.
2: Yes. Mikal Bridges really needs them to close out this series, because if he whimpers out of here with a 2-pointer, a 7-point game, and is like not even playing in the last minutes of these games with, you know, Alvarado ahead of him and these other guys,
1: mm-hmm.
2: then and they end up losing.
1: Yes.
2: Oh my God, Mikal Bridges is going to have to watch out.
1: We declare the Knicks had won that trade, and you know, a couple of games later, we did that like 3 or 4 days ago, and 2 games later, I would like a couple of those first round draft picks back.
2: Just one or two.
1: He's been dreadful.
2: That should be a condition of the trade.
1: But OG bailed out an entire city last night, an entire team, an entire organization, an entire city. Imagine what Josh Hart would have been feeling today had OG not come through in the clutch. Imagine what Mikal Bridges would have been thinking today and feeling today had OG not come through in the clutch.
2: Taylor,
1: I mean,
2: if your arms were crossed like this in the first half, what were your arms doing when Hart missed that layup?
1: That was so bad.
0: Oh.
1: Yeah, but they're back in the game, you know, at that point. Right?
2: Did you think that they were going to come back anyway, or did you think, I can't believe we came all this way back just for Josh to do that?
0: I was thinking in that moment, this is the moment where we lose the game, and this is going to be the thing that gets replayed every year for an NBA Finals. I was like that thing outside a car dealership, the wacky waving inflatable tube man.
1: Yeah.
0: I went like this, like twice, like side to side, and then I collapsed to the ground.
2: Nobody reacted better than Larry David did.
1: Jerry Seinfeld, pretty close.
2: Really?
1: Yeah.
2: There's some footage of Larry David, and he's basically doing what Taylor just described.
1: Yeah. I mean, what is Taylor Swift doing? I mean, seriously. The lamest in-bar celebration of all time. Hey, guys, good officiating tonight. Yes, we are.
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1: Here we go, Alex.
0: OG. OG. OG. OG. He's there for the tipping. OG.
1: Oh, it's beautiful. I mean, if you haven't cried, you're crying now. I mean,
2: Fish is going to have to cancel their residency at MSG because Taylor is going to take over New Year's Eve at the Garden.
1: You ask who gets the table today. Before today, Brunson was getting all the songs. And last night at 2 a.m., he decided to fire one up for OG. That's who's getting the table today, and that's who's getting the songs.
2: You know? There's a very real chance that for the rest of my life, when I hear that legendary song, all I'm going to hear is OG. OG. That's all I'm going to hear. He was there for the tipping. OG. That's all I'm going to hear. The same way that Method Man and Wu-Tang just stole the shine and took a statue away. That's what Taylor just did to John Lennon.
1: I would give Taylor a plaque for that. Maybe a statue. I would.
2: Unbelievable work, Taylor.
1: All right, Alex, get out of here, man. Wait, Alex, day seven on it.
2: Taylor, you did that at home? You woke up your parents doing that?
3: Yeah, that's why I kind of sound faint, because I'm on the road right now. I don't want to wake my parents up for letting me stay with them.
1: Right, yes. I'm talking more than normal to prevent that from happening. At AlexDay7 on Instagram.
2: Thank you, guys.
1: We appreciate it, buddy. I'm glad you got to experience it together. It's the way it should be. You made new friends last night. You hugged old friends, new friends, strangers, people you'll never see again for the rest of your life. But who cares? It was a special moment, special night, and I'm glad you two got to spend it together. Fun times, man.
2: Unbelievable time. One more win, fellas.
1: Back to business on Friday. Let's enjoy it today. Back to business on Friday, okay?
2: Thank you, guys.
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11: Consequences for being a part of what you mentioned with the gambling. This wasn't a bad day. This wasn't a singular game. They've got it that he's done. There are thousands of bets, specifically 40, in which the team he's a part of. 40! And so this wasn't just they caught him at Vegas being young and dumb and he put something. I get that, right?
12: He's like, I'm in control of this game.
11: This is what he's been doing for years. And so what makes this, again, is now you got other students, to your point, who are going to be a part of this go, well, if all he got, because what happens and what is it about law? Precedent. My wife's a lawyer. It's about precedent. And once a precedent is set.
12: That's what I'm saying.
11: Legal precedent set. Other lawyers can go, look here. This is what happened with Sorsby.
12: You can't treat my kid any different.
11: You can't treat mine
12: any
11: different.
12: He's a college kid who didn't know what he was doing.
11: And they're going to be like, all right, well, he got caught up in this and that. But we don't want him to miss any time with the team. We don't want him to miss any game. He being around the team is good for him.
12: And the other thing that's just unbelievable is like they accepted the two game. Like they should have tried to wipe that out too.
11: Right. Like at this point, might as well.
12: Right.
11: But I'll tell you why he accepted. Because it listened to the two games. He was like, you know, he'll obviously be a late first round, probably maybe a second round pick. Here are the two.
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0: actually have been to Oz. That was in a building in Midtown Manhattan.
1: How'd you escape?
0: And like three floors were set up to be the prison. I got pictures holding the soap. It was awesome.
1: Back to Taylor.
2: Should Wemby have won the Depoy, the dirtiest player of the year?
0: Absolutely.
1: I think I called him a scumbag earlier. I was quoting Taylor, though.
3: Finalist with Lou Dort.
2: 56% of the audience said yes. Oh, give that man. Award to Wemby.
3: Postseason award.
1: Board Op Ricardo, number 36.
4: Stranger Things, season one.
1: That's not bad.
3: Oh, you just went with season one, though. That's against your rule.
4: After season one, I don't enjoy the show.
1: Yeah. All right. Okay. Back to Taylor.
0: Season five was really good.
3: What?
2: Would Adam Silver have ever let Victor Wembanyama go to the Charlotte Hornets?
5: Yeah.
1: No. Absolutely.
5: For MJ, maybe.
1: 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I mean.
2: 92% of the audience said no.
1: All right.
2: Those are the polls.
1: Those are the polls. Ricardo, you have one more?
5: Last one.
4: No, that was it.
5: That was number 36.
1: Oh, wow. Wow. Amazing. Oh, wow. All right. Well, have a great weekend, everyone. We're off tomorrow on radio. We'll do the podcast tomorrow, and we'll have Tim Legler and Christopher Mad Dog Russo.
3: Spurs and seven.
0: Let's go, Knicks. 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
5: all the different comparisons you can make to Clark and the Fever. You know, now she's learning what it's like to be LeBron James, where whatever she does is going to be polarizing for her career. She's got to understand there's going to be a faction of fans that she can never win over, faction of the media she can never win over. But now, instead of it just being about her, like every game, it's like they're

0: the Heatles. It's like when Jordan and the Bulls were winning championships, and it was okay. They're the story. Can they win? Can they not? How do you win? Like, is Sophie Cunningham, Dennis Rodman, right? Like, who? All these stars now that are involved in this traveling circus that is the Indiana Fever. That's kind of where the Fever are right now. They are LeBron and the Heatles back in the mid to late 2000s, right? To go back. That's really what it is for them.
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10: Closed things out earlier today with another practice. All that's left of the offseason program is another week of OTAs next week that will be just for the rookies. Then it's off until training camp. It's then that fans could see tight end Tucker Kraft back on the field. Told reporters yesterday there's a chance he could start camp on the physically unable to perform list following his recovery from a torn ACL. The coach, Matt LaFleur, has left open the possibility he would be available. Kraft does believe, though, is he'll be ready for week one at Minnesota, and he'll do so with no worries about the stability of his knee.
11: Well, because mine was a contact injury, it wasn't my body necessarily failing me. I have all the confidence in the world in my knee. It's just about getting that strength back in the quad, calf, hamstring, getting everything together. And two Mondays ago, I hit 21 and a half miles an hour. So my speed feels fine. Now it's just about the cardio and getting those reps and all the footwork and fundamentals that comes with playing tight end at a high level.
10: Again, the Packers back in the field next week for the final stretch of OTAs. Turning to Wisconsin, they're going to host another group of recruits this weekend. Right now, their 2027 recruiting class sits at 22 players and ranks inside the top 15 in the country.
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10: Well, it's an off day for the Brewers. They're going to get back into action tomorrow night when the Phillies come to American Family Field. And the crew could be getting some reinforcements here in the new future, as Brandon Woodruff, expected to rejoin the team this week, could be in line to make a start next week. With this Wisconsin Sports Zone Network update, I'm Zach Heil-Pritt.
13: Brunson gets it, fires up a three. Shot no good. The tip, it's gone! It's gone! It's gone! Inside. Hassel hasn't lost it. That's it. It's over. The greatest comeback in NBA playoff history. The Knicks pull off the miracle comeback and lead it 3-1.
14: What in the world did we watch last night? Witness the hand of God. Wow. This finals is going to be as much about the Spurs blowing leads as the Knicks winning game.
15: This is where Wisconsin gathers to talk sports. 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
16: Final call from Mike Breen last night. Great call. He didn't miss. And just a comment from Colin Cowherd earlier today that, well, one, kind of communicates how I feel. Like, I think so far the series is just as much about the Spurs blowing leads as it is Knicks winning games. But also it was 10 seconds long and I needed a 10-second comment to fit in the intro. So that's where we'll start tonight. We'll start and end with one of the crazier NBA playoff games in a while. And an NBA Finals game to boot, a very decisive one. The difference between 2-2 and 3-1 is massive. So we'll start the show there. We will end the show there. Justin Garcia, our friend who's just a great basketball contributor to the show, will be here at 5:30, Bucks Radio Network and Locked On Bucks. So we'll start with basketball, end with basketball. In the middle, we'll hit a whole bunch of different things. I have a Brewers take on last night's game, the road trip as a whole, going 4-2. Not bad at all. Felt a little unbalanced. Had they just won 2 of 3 and 2 of 3, would we feel differently? Maybe. The end result for the road trip between Colorado and Vegas is still very good. And I'll give you the take specifically on last night here in just a little bit. So we'll work that into the show. Any Packers takeaways from what Matt LaFleur had to say earlier and another day of Packers practice? So we'll work in some Packers conversation as well. The number wide open for 2 hours if you would like to join. 608-321-1670. Call and text, and you can jump in on the live stream as well on the Wisco Sports Zone app, the YouTube channel, which I'm told by Clumhead Mike, I saw a comment yesterday, that we've reached 900 subscribers. Gosh, thank you very much for that. It's not something I pay attention to. It's not something that I put effort into, and I should. It's a laziness thing. It's a shortcoming of mine. I just like making the show as accessible for everybody, just so you have a way to watch and listen if it's on your phone or your radio or an app or on YouTube, whatever that might be. But the Wisco Sports Zone app, going to have the live stream, the audio feed of all of our shows, the podcasts. That's where you can listen to The Camp and The Swing. Zach, by the way, if you want some off-season college basketball content, had Joe Kravinoff on The Swing earlier this week. New episode of The Camp with Zach and Jesse out today. That was very good. I was listening to that this morning at the gym. Humble brag. I did make it to the gym this morning, despite being up late. Pretty impressed with myself. All right, the finals. I'm never surprised when an NBA team blows a big lead. Ever. And I don't say that to be like, I'm smarter. I knew last night when the Spurs were up, you know, whatever it was, I don't have it in front of me. I knew the Knicks would come back. I knew not to turn off my TV. No, I actually switched a little bit more to the Brewers game. I was going back and forth until the end of Knicks Spurs. Then I was pretty focused on Knicks Spurs, you know, following the Brewers on my phone a little bit more. So no, I'm not saying that I would have predicted the comeback or that I would have bet the comeback. That's not what I'm saying. I have no lean on how any of these games are ever going to go. My predictions are, I don't give predictions because I have no clue. The largest lead for the Knicks was, or the largest deficit, I guess, for the Knicks was 29. Woo! But I wasn't surprised at all that a team came back from 29. I wouldn't be surprised if a team came back from 35, honestly, because basketball is such a, it's a sport, I think, that reflects human nature more so than any other. I think human nature is reflected in basketball in a way that it isn't in football, in a way that it isn't in baseball. In football, guys are mostly, even on the worst teams, in the most meaningless games, the vast majority of players are still going 100%, 100 miles an hour all the time, because that's really the only way you can play that sport. In baseball, I don't know that there is an upper and lower gear. There just is. There's 162 games. There's a pretty regular pace throughout. I don't know that you can look at one night or the other and say, oh, the boys are trying a lot harder tonight. Yeah, they're taking it easy tonight. Now, when a game gets out of hand, you might use different players. You might put Jake Woodford in instead of Aaron Ashby. But the effort from the players and the speed and the intensity with which they play is pretty consistent. Same with football. You got to go hard all the time. Otherwise, you'll get killed. That's just how football players are wired. You have to be wired to play that way in the NFL. In the NBA, human nature comes into the game a lot more. You know, and you see that on a macro level, game to game, meaning when a team is up 2-0, as the Knicks were, it's just really hard for the team that's up 2-0 to play with the same desperation as the team that's trailing 2-0. So you might have watched Game 3 when the Spurs won at Madison Square Garden and thought, man, the Spurs just, they look like they're hungrier, they're more desperate, and the Knicks look like they're playing up 2-0. Yes, because that's exactly what's happening. And I know that in a perfect world, we think, well, it doesn't matter what the series is at. You should play as hard as you can. That shouldn't matter. Yeah, but it does. It does. You know what I mean? I listened to a little Bill Simmons. I kind of miss when he would do podcasts with Ryan Russillo. And a Russillo line that's always stuck with me, he would always say this during the NBA playoffs. It's hard to fake desperation. It's just not something you can't create desperation. As a team that's up 2-0 in a series, you can't go out there and play like you're down 2-0. It's just, it goes against human nature. So game to game, you see human nature. Last night, when a team takes a 29-point lead, guess what? They take their foot off the gas. It's just what happens. You change gears mentally. You change gears physically. You play a little differently. You might get a little lackadaisical. You might get a little relaxed. You might start thinking about the next game. You might, instead of going to the cup so hard, you might shoot more jumpers. Well, of course, that's what happened to the Spurs last night. They're up 29. So they start playing like a team that's up 29. That's something that happens in basketball that doesn't happen as much in the other sports. I'm not saying it never happens, but it's really present in the sport of basketball. Okay. The Knicks start to put together a little bit of a run. And when they drew it to like 15, I'm sitting there thinking, this is a game. This is a game. Because the Knicks have the juice of the team that's mounting a comeback. The Spurs have the energy and the juice, or lack thereof, of a team that's trying not to blow it. Like, that game was always going to get tight at the end if the Knicks could just get it to within like 15, 12 points. That's human nature. So I'm never surprised. I know there were so many people that walked away from last night's game thinking, I can't believe that a team had a 29-point lead and blew it. I would believe that 7 days out of the week and twice on Sunday, because that's how the sport works. Not to mention, you hit a couple of threes and it can happen really, really fast. Now, that doesn't excuse the Spurs from making mistakes and not executing down the stretch. Sure. But the human nature of a basketball game and the human nature of the players playing the basketball game, 29-point lead, that's now, it doesn't happen often because a lot has to go right. But the fact that that became a game at the end and the Knicks went, no, it's not surprising at all. Having a 20-plus point lead in the first half means very little, because the other team starts to make a bunch of threes. The other team gets tight. Boom. The basketball game. It's just how the sport works, which I actually kind of like. Because I kind of need to keep the game on. I can't turn a game off, because one team hits a couple of threes, the other team starts to fall asleep a little bit. Bang, basketball game. Even if it didn't feel like it for the first three quarters. And it didn't. So big picture, not surprised that a team came back from 29. It's how basketball works. The Wemby part of this series specifically is very interesting. There's a coming of age storyline. There's a storyline of whether or not he's the new best player on the planet, face of the league, that type of thing. There's lots at stake for Wemby, for his player kind of report card or his ledger right now. And I think the way that we talk about Wemby tells us quite a bit about the way we view the sport and the players who play. I'll give you a piece of sound here from Nick Kostos. He's a Knicks guy, but really good. His show, You Better, You Bet. I'll play. I think he's great. But this is him talking about the Knicks and Wembanyama specifically on his show earlier today.
3: He choked last night. There's no way around it. And yeah, Mitch Johnson deserves a lot of blame. I'll get to that. And yes, De'Aaron Fox was so bad down the stretch of this game last night that I kind of think the Spurs should trade him. We'll get into that.
16: Which bums me out, by the way, because I love De'Aaron Fox. Tough moment for him. Anyway.
3: But don't let any of that blind you to the fact that the best player in the world and the best player in the series laid a Humpty Dumpty-sized egg in the second half last night. Now he's 22. There will be better days ahead. But you want to fancy yourself to be this leader, right? You can't let your team go out there. He's 22, right? Is it fair to say that? Well, the way he talks, the way we talk about him, means it is fair to criticize this.
16: And I think Kostos, he would probably admit, he's a Knicks guy, so he's maybe a little bit more jaded against some of the things that Wemby says and talks about. As a third-party guy, like, yeah, Wemby talks about being a leader and he talks about playing the right way. That doesn't really, I don't know, that really doesn't factor in for me. I could totally see why it's front of mind for a Knicks fan. But he said at the end, for the way that we talk about him, so that I understand, if we're going to talk about Wemby as the guy who's about to take over the league, and that kind of became the conversation when they won game one against the Thunder. It's like, he's coming. Look out, right? The way that we talk, the way the media talks about him, you would have to hold him to a pretty high standard, right? And the pass that he threw at the end of game two that hit Stephon Castle in the back, right? Or was it the guard from Rutgers, who I always forget, Dylan Harper. I can't remember which one. But the point guard, he tried to throw it up, tie game, throws it into the guy's back, and then commits the foul. Bad moment, right? It would be very easy to look at the series that Victor Wembanyama has had and say, well, he's 22. What do you want? He's a kid. It doesn't usually happen for guys at that age. They need to go through some growing pains and some failures. LeBron did. Jordan did. I mean, in our own backyard, Giannis did. He failed, you know, pretty hard in the playoffs a couple of times before breaking through. But I get where Kostas is coming from, the way that we talk about Wemby and the way that he's been framed as the next thing. Well, you can't really throw the ball away at the end of the game like he did in game two. And you can't really miss two free throws in that moment the way that he did. So I don't know. I'm excited to talk about this with Justin in the second half, because I think he has some strong opinions on Wembanyama. I really don't. He's a 22-year-old, super talented kid. I think part of the problem is he won one great series against the Thunder, and everyone's like, he's going to win multiple championships. He's off and running. He's already better than Giannis and Jokic. I'm like, well, wait, guys, wait a minute. We view Jokic's one title right now as kind of a disappointment. We view Giannis's one title right now as kind of a disappointment. But before we get to talk about Wemby being better than those guys, he needs to win multiple MVPs. He needs to lead his team to a championship. Do you understand, like, how big of a mountain that is? I watched Wemby in the fourth quarter last night and said, well, Giannis found a way to make those free throws. You know, there's a player or two around the basket defensively. Towns got a bucket. Can't remember if it was OG Anunoby around the rim got a bucket. I'm not talking about the tip-in, but I'm talking about a layup. It might have been Brunson. Where I'm like, yeah, Giannis found a way to block that shot in his finals. To lead your team to a championship as the best player, you need to become superhuman in multiple moments, in multiple games. And yeah, Wemby's not quite there yet. But he's 22, and I don't expect him to be there yet, but I think a lot of people do, because we've already crowned him as a player that's going to win multiple rings. He's already ahead of Giannis. He's already ahead of Jokic. Where I'm more, and I've said this on the show, it's like, guys, before Giannis passes guys, or before Wemby passes guys who we consider to be disappointments, Giannis and Jokic with what they've accomplished, you realize he has to do a lot. You know what I mean? Like, Giannis won multiple MVPs, defensive player of the year, best player on a title team, dropped 50 in game six, and made his free throws as a guy who's not a good free throw shooter. And I watched Wemby last night. It's like, yeah, needed one or two more defensive plays or one or two more rebounds, and you needed to make your free throws. I don't hold that against him in a huge way, because I'm like, he's 22. But a lot of people already believe him to be the best player on the planet, so I understand why you'd hold him to that standard. One other thought on last night's game. If I was a Spurs fan, I'd be ticked, not just because my team is down 3-1. Any fan base would be ticked about that. If I was a Spurs fan, this is the way I'm viewing it on the outside, I would look at game one, advantage Knicks. They were rested. The Spurs had just come off a 7-game series. It's the first time the Spurs have played in the finals. And I understand the Knicks hadn't been in the finals either, but that team's older and more experienced, has a little bit more playoff wear and tear. So the Knicks win game one. Understandable. The Spurs win game three. They were down 0-2, had to have it. The other two games have been the games that have come down to the wire. And if I'm a Spurs fan, I'd feel today like my team gagged both of them. They had the ball, tie game, at home, with what, like 15 seconds left, could have held for the final shot. At worst, that game should have gone to overtime. But Wemby throws it away, commits a dumb foul, and then we don't get the game winner, you know, to take the lead at the final shot. I'd feel like my team gagged that at home, game two. I definitely feel like my team gagged last night, set aside the 29-point lead, because leads evaporate in the NBA all the time. But I'd be like, so De'Aaron Fox not having good situational awareness there. You know, I think Wemby playing almost the entire second half, I think he was tired. And that's a coaching thing. You can always nitpick for, you should have taken a timeout here or there. You can always armchair quarterback that stuff. But big picture, like, I'd feel like my team gagged two of these games. You give game one to the Knicks, no problem. You give game three to the Spurs, no problem. The series has been decided in the other two games. If I'm a Spurs fan, I'd feel like my team gagged. This is their coach, Mitch Johnson, last night. And this stuff never plays well, because people hear these comments and they think, oh, that's, you know, it's being a bad loser. That's being salty. I think he's right.
4: What are you drawing from what you've been, this team's been around the last couple of years, to kind of get them back to an equilibrium where they can try to put this by the side and get ready for game five?
8: Yeah, I think, again, we have 2 days to put everything we have into that game, and that's the only game that matters. And, you know, by no means am I not acknowledging the Knicks and what they've done and give them credit for playing good basketball, but we feel like we've decided the outcome of all four games, and we need to be better in the next game.
16: I agree. Anytime a coach or a player comes out and says that, you know, all credit to the Knicks, but we lost this game. They didn't win it. Everybody goes, oh, God, you know, get a load of this guy. But he's, I think he's right. And if I was a Spurs fan, I'd feel the same way. I'd feel like my team gagged game three or game two and gagged game four. And now we're down 3-1. I mean, it should be at the very worst tied too. If I'm a Spurs fan, I might feel like we should be up 3-1 right now. Wemby's 22. It's a really young team. So I, as an outsider and someone who doesn't expect Wemby to just be the best player in the world, and I don't think that Wemby is on the same level as Giannis or Jokic when they won their titles. Doesn't mean he won't get there, but I don't think he's there right now. I don't hold that against him to the degree that some other people do, but I understand that other people do. And here's the thing, like, you're in the finals now. The games are winnable now. There's a title to be had now. And if I was a Spurs fan or just someone who wanted to see Wemby and the Spurs win, I'd think you're not going to get a million cracks at this thing. You know, it's hard to blow finals games and say, well, we're young. We'll learn from this and we'll be back. Probably they will be. But you don't know that for sure. Just sucks. From a Spurs perspective, I don't really care. I wish it was tied 2-2 because I'd like this series to be juicier down the line. And now it's 3-1. It's probably done. Probably. Almost certainly done. It's only been done once. A 3-1 comeback. And I happen to think that was led by the greatest player of all time, LeBron. So, like, I wouldn't bet on that at all. So I wish the series was 2-2 for that reason. But if I was a Spurs fan, I'd be like, man, we're leaving a great chance at a title on the table here because we're gagging in the final minute. All right. Opening thoughts on one of the better playoff basketball games I've seen in my lifetime. That was last night. If you want to leave that and move on, we can do that. I'll give you a little room on the other side here. If you want to jump in and talk NBA, we can. 608-321-1670. But at the very latest, we will get into the Brewers game last night. I'll give you a take on Brandon Sproat and the road trip as a whole. Your calls in the interim next. 608-321-1670.
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16: Welcome back. 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Justin Garcia, like I said, will begin and end the show with reaction to last night's NBA Finals game. One of the better games of this century, of my lifetime. They're not all great. In fact, just about every single game of the seven-game series between the Spurs and the Thunder were bad. A lot of blowouts. They're not all great. Last night was great. 29-point comeback. And lots of interesting, juicy storylines. Like, what does this mean for Wemby? How do we view him differently as a young player? Is this the type of loss or experience that could stick with him? Right? Like, that's something that we could discuss as well. The officiating was getting tweeted about a ton last night. And maybe it's because I don't have a horse in the race. But I watched the first quarter or two and I'm like, wow, Spurs are playing great. And then I looked at Twitter and it was just a bunch of New York people saying, well, I mean, the officiating, I mean, you can tell it's rigged. I'm like, well, wait, was the officiating slanted? Or like, maybe, I don't know, the officiating in the NBA is always a question. I played you that clip from Jim Ozarski yesterday or the day before where it's like anytime a series is 2-0 or 1-2, the league is probably wanting it to extend. So we're always going to look at the officiating sideways. A lot of different storylines in the series to pick at and to talk about. So I'll give you a segment here. If you want to jump in, your calls and texts, 608-321-1670, Wisco Sports Show. Who's this?
1: Grant, you got a feel for those Spurs fans. You know, seems like they just flushed their title chances down the drain last night.
16: Yeah. Well, and here's the thing. If the Spurs win last night, even if they just hold on, you know, Cone, even if it gets scary and you feel like they got away with one and they win by a point or two, it's tied. And two of the next three games are in San Antonio. Like, they're in an awesome spot. If I'm a Spurs fan, I'd be bummed that my team's down 3-1, but I'd be more bummed and frustrated because I'd feel like this should at worst be tied 2-2. We should probably even be up 3-1 because I think they gagged both games two and last night, game four.
1: Yeah, just too bad. But I guess better story for the league to have the next win. So, you know, I'm sure the league offices, Adam Silver's happy.
16: I think so, and like it's a bigger market, but they haven't won in forever. You know what I mean? So like, it's a sexy big market team, but it's also not Lakers. You know, it's not one of the. Although the Lakers haven't won a ton recently, but you know, like that's a big market I don't naturally inherently hate because they've never won anything in my lifetime.
1: Yeah, I mean, not yet, but like we saw all the celebrities there the last two nights. I might start hating them pretty quickly. I mean, Taylor Swift getting front row seats. Like, isn't she a Philadelphia girl? Should she be cheering for Joel Embiid?
16: So I'm trying to just, you know, last night I was like furious because I was cheering for the Spurs. And I'm like, it's freaking Taylor Swift and the Heim girls in their shirts. And I just like. But as today has progressed, Cone, I've just tried it like, who cares, Grant? Like, don't be one of the people that just crashes out every time they see Taylor Swift on the TV. You know what I mean? But last night, I'll give you a Cowherd spin on this, Cone. Last night felt like it went from Celebro to Knicks game to the Met Gala. Like, Celebro to me is Steve Sherpa and Edie Falco and like those people. Now we got Taylor Swift. And it's like, now it feels like it's become a new thing that I don't necessarily love, but I'm not going to crash out over it.
1: There you go. And yeah, Kylie Jenner and Taylor Swift hugged, which was apparently breaking news. So.
16: And Selena Gomez commented on it on Instagram, which seems like another layer. Yeah.
1: Wow. Yeah, you might need a pop culture expert to break this down.
16: Yeah, I don't know who that would be. I'll consider. There's layers
1: Tony
16: to
1: that. Tony in Texas, I feel. Tony would know.
16: Yes. Well, and Hailey Bieber and Tate McRae were there. And doesn't Selena Gomez have beef with Hailey Bieber, I think? Hailey, what's her last name? I can't remember. You know who I'm talking about.
1: Baldwin,
16: yeah.
1: I'm not sure, but I would love to have beef with those girls, too, if that means anything.
16: If there's someone I have to have beef with, they would be near the top of my list, yes.
1: Anyway, Sproko, like, could he? Could the Brewers and Chad Patrick have wasted a better start from Brandon Sproat? I'm not even over exaggerating, but I think that was the best starting pitcher performance we saw all year, even from Miz and Harrison. I think Sproat last night was like absolute nails. Efficient, tough ballpark to pitch in, got away with only one run. And then you bring in Chad Patrick and he blows it in, what, five, six pitches?
16: Didn't take very long. I think the Athletics hitters were probably just excited to see someone else. Cone, I appreciate it. I will give you my Brandon Sproat commentary in less than 10 minutes. I'm going to save that for the next segment. But you are absolutely right. I co-sign and I agree with everything that you just said, Cone. Excellent. I will expand on that after our next commercial break. I'm going to take two more calls here, and then we will get to some Brewers talk before too long. Wisco Sports Show, who's this?
5: Grant, I'm catching up. I missed the opening segment. Did we already touch on La Crosse restaurant news or no?
16: No, and I don't think I'm going to do that on the air.
5: Okay.
16: For business reasons. Does that make sense?
5: Yeah, that makes a ton of sense.
16: For business reasons. I don't think the story's inappropriate to talk about on the air. I don't know that it makes good business sense for the company for which I work. Does that make sense?
5: Yeah, my only comment on it, just real quick, is Keyshawn Nixon must have some sort of partial ownership there, because the amount of delusion that's going on is just it's approaching cornerback level. So there might be something about, you know, people from South Jersey that opened Italian restaurants and cornerbacks having a similar mentality. That's all I got on that. Hey,
16: yes, go ahead.
5: Your Wembanyama stuff, I think it's good. I think you can kind of expand, by the way, your take. You have this short form take on games and human nature. And I talk to my sales team about this every day. Hey, we're way ahead on the year, but it's an annual target that we're chasing. We got to keep going. On paper, we should finish strong. We should hit all our goals. We should get everything we want, right? On paper, Wembanyama should progress into the next great NBA legend. But there's a lot of steps in between there. And I think within a game, you can be 30 points ahead and human nature will pull you back. I think within a season, you can be, you know, win 70 games in a season and the playoffs come and you're like, oh, man, I haven't had to scrap for this level.
16: Sure.
5: And I think at the career level, we've seen players have early success, you know, whether it's, you know, MLB or NBA. And all of a sudden, they stop doing the little things that got you there. And when people talk about the Mamba mentality in honoring Kobe Bryant, that's really what truly separates Tom Brady, you know, the elite quarterbacks, and then other mediocre quarterbacks, is just falling in love with the process every step. And so if Wembanyama keeps it up with his off-season workouts and whatnot, I'm sure he's going to be great. If he gets to his head, man, I don't know. We'll see. I think Giannis right now certainly has a better legacy, and it's not guaranteed that it doesn't finish that way. So that's all I got.
16: Great call, Vagabond John. I'm going to take one more call. So I know, caller on line four, just give me 30 seconds. It's ridiculous to compare Giannis and Wembanyama right now because Giannis has played a lot more. I bring it up to compliment Giannis because I think we're so quick to discard what Giannis and Jokic have accomplished. They've both won one title. Neither have been back. They have a couple of MVPs, a title. Giannis has a defensive player of the year. I think Jokic has one more MVP. And we look at both of those guys and say, we thought they'd win more. Maybe they will, but I'd bet against it. We thought they'd win more. And then we see Wemby in game one against the Spurs. It's like, well, he will do what Giannis has not. He will do what Jokic has not. He's already on track to be better than both of those guys. And maybe he will, but I'm always going to be like, hey, guys, I know that right now it feels like Giannis and Jokic have underachieved. You do realize that they have multiple MVPs. They were both the best player on a title team. Giannis won 50 to get it done, made free throw. Giannis made all of his free throws in that game six. Wemby bricked two of them last night. And in that moment, I'm like, well, there you go. Like, you want to do what Giannis did? Well, Giannis only has won one. Okay, but can you make two free throws on the road in a huge game? Can you come up with a big block or a stop when you need it in a big game on the road like Giannis did in Phoenix? So, like, we're so quick to discard guys. Well, they've only won one. Wemby will be better than that. Maybe, but do you realize how far off we are? Like, how much a guy like Wemby still has to do? There's so much he has to do to get to that spot, and it's like we treat it as a foregone conclusion. So that's kind of what I've said multiple times throughout this postseason run. I thought last night was a great example. That's kind of what Vagabond John was hinting at there. One more call here. Wisco Sports Show. Who's this?
6: Hey, Grant. Clemhead. How you doing?
16: Clemhead. I'm well.
2: Good, good. This Wemby reminds me back. I watched the 1969-70 Bucks season, and there was a young rookie center named Luel Cinder. Luel Cinder, and he had John McLaughlin and a rookie named Bob Dandridge and a bunch of guys, and he led them to the Eastern Finals, and they didn't have a team to. But this reminds me of that because he was just coming into his own. He scored 28.8 points a game, I think, as a rookie. But they were behind to the Knicks because that's who they lost to in the division finals. But they were down 24 points in the third quarter of one game, and he led them back, and they tied in one quarter.
6: Mm-hmm.
2: They were down by 24, and that was before the three-point shot. And he was a one-man wrecking crew. And the guy was the most graceful, talented center I ever seen. I think he was the best player I ever seen. I know everybody will say Michael Jordan, and everybody has their choice. But I think it was Luel Cinder was the best player I ever watched play. But
3: I think that's reasonable.
2: That's the year before they got Oscar Robertson and won the division, or they won the NBA title the next year. But it was so fun watching them, kind of like in the early Brett Favre years, watching them build and build and build. You knew something was going to happen. You just knew it was just inevitable. And watching this guy drop sky hooks from 15, 20 feet, and he was so graceful. He could dribble down the court, 7'2". And that was before he put on a little mass. But, this Wemby kind of reminds me of that. You know, a rookie, he's not a rookie, but second year he's kind of their only star, I think. I don't know. I don't follow basketball a long time. But a lot of parallels there. So I'll bet you by next year they'll probably be champs. I just have that feeling. Same trajectory as the early Bucks.
6: Yeah. So. Might be. And Clement, I got to tip my cap, and I'm going to take one more call here, so I'm going to let you go. For someone who hasn't watched NBA in forever, that was an outstanding NBA call. I thought Wemby was really good last night. He hit some jumpers. He played around the paint. He had some great plays where he kind of initiated his own offense, driving in and shooting a floater, a hook, or getting putbacks. Like, I thought he played a very complete, well-rounded game. He was missing one or two more plays at the end. That's the difference, right? And I think he'll get better. But Clemhead, to your point, like, well, yeah, they're on that trajectory. Next year, they'll do it. I don't know. Like, what if Stephon Castle, you know, pulls a hammy in the conference final, like Chris Middleton did? You know, it's just so tough to tell. And if they were completely and clearly outmatched by the Knicks, you'd say, okay, well, it's not their time yet. It could be their time. It could be. If they didn't gag game two or game four last night, but they did. So that, I think you let them off the hook a little bit. Well, it's not their time yet. I think it could be if they would reach out and take it. They have been unable to do so. One more. I lied, and then we'll talk Brewers next. Wisco Sports Show. Who's this?
7: Hey, Grant. How you doing, buddy?
6: I'm doing good, Denny and Holman. How are you?
7: Great. Great show.
6: Oh, thank you.
7: So, you know, I thought that game last night, in the first minute, you know, when you had to sit down Towns with two fouls, and then they went and they tried to, review it to see if they could overturn it, you know, and then they did overturn it on, for the Rockets and stuff.
6: Mm-hmm.
7: I thought that they could have caved right there, you know.
6: Yeah.
7: If they would have gave that foul, taken it away from them.
6: Yeah. I thought the Spurs coming out fast and heavy, the Towns thing made a difference. The challenge is very smart. I hate challenges in the NBA, but I guess that's why they're there, right? I think all too often some of these challenges are like used tactically to stick another foul on a guy. Because you could challenge every play, Denny. You know what I mean? Like, I just the challenges that's in the NBA don't do so much for me.
7: And you know, the thing is, if you're going to call it, you hate the refs to decide the championship. You know what I'm saying?
6: Yeah.
7: Like, one time they're getting mugged and there's nothing. The next time you touch them and it's, you know, you got to foul, and it's very, very, it's kind of like when you're playing, when you're watching the Packers play, you know, and one ref gives the first down to the other team, you know, and then you had the same thing, you have the same proximity, and then you didn't get it, you know?
6: Yeah. I know what you mean.
7: But, yep, I never gave up on them. I mean, it was a hell of a game, and them when they were jacking up the threes, though, you know, from guys that didn't do it, you know,
6: yep,
7: that was that wasn't good. That was part of their downfall.
6: That's a big part of when we talk about human nature in these games, Denny. Appreciate it. Teams get comfortable. I'm just going to start taking jumpers. And they cooled off. And it allowed the Spurs to get back into it. That's how human nature in basketball. We're up 29. Just going to take some threes and we'll run out the clock. It's like, well, if you don't make any of them, now the other team's got some juice. Now you've relaxed. It's really hard to get it back. All right, I'll give you my take on the Brewers and Brandon Sproat last night. They went 4-2 on the road trip. It's hard to complain about that. I could find a way, but I won't. I'll give you a positive take coming out of last night, even though they lost. Next.
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8: I'm meteorologist Paul Trombley with your updated forecast. Storms likely this afternoon. Otherwise, cloudy skies expected. High temperatures reach up to 72. Winds out of the northwest, 8 to 15 miles per hour. Rain showers likely tonight. Lows dip down to about 55. Mainly cloudy skies expected. Daytime highs approaching 77 tomorrow. Mainly clear. That's the latest forecast on Sports Talk 105.1. Currently 64.
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13: You know, he attacked. He was all over the zone pretty much. Did he walk one, maybe?
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13: 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And I'm very pleased. Very pleased with him. And to go as long as he did, that's pretty good. 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
6: Pat Murphy last night on Brandon Sproat. Brewers lose 4-3, which sucked. Very frustrating. Chad Patrick in the bullpen not doing enough to hold on to the lead. My frustration more with last night's game was the offense just going to sleep for seven innings in a ballpark that just demands offense. Can't win them all. Look, I'll give you some Brewers optimism and positivity tonight, which is normally not my thing. I was furious watching the end of the Knicks game last night. I had the Brewers on my second screen, and while everyone's tweeting, "Knicks, I can't believe what I just saw," I'm on Twitter, at Wisco Grant, tweeting things like, "Of course Contreras grounds into a double play there. He's addicted to hard-hit ground balls. The runner's on in a big spot in a ballpark where you just need to hit the ball up in the air. Not that Sal Frelick can do it. Good God. Start a count that's not 0-2, Salvatore, just once." And Yelich, too, is not exempt from this. By the way, we talk about Yelich either tonight or tomorrow. Some concerning trends. Brother's striking out way too much. Keep hitting him leadoff, though, Pat. Whatever. I said I was going to be positive. The positivity is the road trip was 4-2. Between Coors and that band box out in Las Vegas. And yes, I know Brandon Sproat deserved to win last night. It's a bummer that they lost. Whatever. They went 4-2 on the road trip. And just getting that type of start from Brandon Sproat, regardless of the result of the game, I'll take it. Six innings, four hits, one earned run, three strikeouts. I think one walk. 68 pitches, 44 of them were strikes. That's a step in the right direction. And at the very least, it's a game in which Brandon Sproat can come away feeling okay about himself with some confidence. It was two or three starts ago, and I can't remember which one. We played the postgame audio on the show. I can't remember. He was just despondent. Let me do a quick search here. He looked despondent. Here it is, Sproat Q&A. This was with McKelvey. Just listen to how depressed he's so depressed.
25: Brandon, we know you want to push to six, seven, eight innings. What when you just kind of go to the 30,000-foot view and assess needs to happen to get there?
26: Just strikes early and often. Right now, it sucks right now, to be honest with you.
6: Like, listen to how sad he sounds. He sounds defeated. I think that was probably following Saturday, May 30th's game against the Astros. 4 1/3, six hits, five earned runs. Four strikeouts, no walks. I think that was probably that game. And he just despondent, just distraught. And I think even if last night was just a blip on the radar and he comes back out and he struggles in his next start, at least it's a night where Brandon Sproul can leave the park and think, okay, like I was not this catastrophe that the team had to work around tonight. I know they lost. Whatever. They went 4-2 on the road trip. I'll take that. And honestly, I would rather take a Brewers loss last night with Brandon Sproat appearing to take a step than a Brewers win in which Brandon Sproat was awful. Now, you always want the win, don't get me wrong, but the road trip was a success. They went 4-2. Brandon Sproat needs good starts. They're a two-starter team right now between Mizorowski and Harrison. They have no third guy. They have no next option. It's probably Sproat right now, just out of necessity. And also, you know, I might feel better about him going out there over Drouin. I guess Coleman Crowe would be the other guy. Or Gasser. That doesn't mean I feel incredible about Sproat. I feel better about Sproat than I do those other guys. Although Drouin's look pretty good. They just need Brandon Sproat to start figuring it out. I would rather take a Brewers loss and that Brandon Sproat performance last night than a Brewers win with Brandon Sproat continuing to flounder. Because I'll take a 4-2 road trip. I'm not as worried about the Brewers on the level, on a whole, as I am about Brandon Sproat and their need for starting pitching right now. I don't think Quinn Priester's coming back this year. Brandon Woodruff might come back, but for how long? Logan Henderson's going to be out until late July, it sounds like, which means probably August, the way the Brewers do things. They've moved that timeline back a couple weeks already. They needed Brandon Sproat to start to put some things together. And at the very least, even if he comes out in his next start and isn't awesome, he just every once in a while needs a start that allows him to exhale a little bit. That'll help keep him engaged and locked in his preparation and feel like he's making some progress. He won't feel like he's just treading water. Here's Brandon Sproat last night saying that probably his best day out of the year, despite the loss.
0: Obviously, you know, the outing's the out, you know. It's good, you know, six innings, one run. Yeah, it's great. You know, those are the results. But really, you know, what I'm more proud of is just staying with the process and just keep, you know, just stacking good days, you know, stacking good work. We knew eventually that, you know, it's going to come, you know, full circle, you know, and have an outing like that.
6: He's saying you just got to continue to stack. I know it's got to come. It will. He does have to continue to stack, and I do think it'll work out for him. But it's really hard for the player to stay committed to that when they're blowing up every 5 days. And he was blowing up more often than not. 4-2 road trip. I'll take the loss and the good Brandon Sproat start instead of the inverse. Mostly because, you know, they'd already kind of done the job on the road trip, sweeping the Rockies and winning one game in Vegas. Would have liked one more. They should have been able to win one more. The offense just kind of checked out last night. Christian Yelich is striking out too much, and Contreras hits ground balls. What are you going to do? A hell of a play at short by Joey Ortiz last night. That was a double play with nails. I'll take your thoughts on the Brewers next, if you'd like. 608-321-1670, and what the hell? We'll check in a little bit on one of the Brewers' rivals as well. We'll wrap up the first hour with a little bit more baseball talk next.
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4: Managing. Are you cool with counsel?
5: The version of counsel we got in Chicago is just, to me, strikingly different than the one we got in Milwaukee.
4: How so?
5: And I'm not sure if that's a smaller version of what happens with GMs so far. Sometimes a GM from a low payroll team will go to a large payroll franchise and have some adjustment issues. And it's almost like counsel has gone through a similar thing in the managerial department, where he's not quite as creative and aggressive as he was in Milwaukee. I see a level of passivity there. I see a level of not really trusting young players. I'm a little frustrated. Moises Ballesteros has played, what, 4 complete games this year?
4: And they just sent down Kevin Alcantar. We were just talking about it on Off the Ivy, our Cubs podcast, about that's a guy who at one point, hot prospect, looks the look, his guy, toolsy guy. He made a terrible mistake that contributed to an avoidable loss, and he's out and down.
6: Some funny audio from 312 Chicago. It's Dan Bernstein and Joe Sheehan. He's the same guy. You got the exact same guy. Same Craig Counsell. Same guy he's always been. I see a certain passivity. Yeah, that's kind of his thing. I see a certain distrust of young players. Yep, that's kind of his thing. A difference between Craig Counsell in Chicago right now and in Milwaukee is he had good players in Milwaukee. He has been the same boring boob throughout. He had good players in Milwaukee. He was creative in Milwaukee. Man, he started what's his face. He started Wade Miley in L.A. once in a series that they didn't win, despite having Game 7 at home, by the way. Well, he was creative in Milwaukee, was he? He used Josh Hader. Yeah, the best reliever of the decade with Andrew Miller. That one? Yeah. Creative. That's a word. It's the same guy. The exact same guy. Cubs got walked off last night. Now, they are winning today. Council got ejected, interestingly enough. They're up 9-3. So I think they're going to win this one. But the Cubs have not won a series. I bookmarked this. When was the last time the Cubs won a series now? The Cubs, their last series win was... Where is it? I bookmarked it. Apologies. Blame the producer. Well, whatever. I'll give you this from Jesse Rogers. After reaching a high mark of 27-12 on May 8th, the Cubs wake up a 500 team, having gone 7-22 since then. On that day, they were first in OBP, fourth in home runs, and seventh in starters ERA. Since then, 26th, 24th, and 29th. A shocking reversal to their season. I just don't know that many of their players are good. Now, that might be eschewing blame from Craig Counsell. All right, fair enough. Call spade a spade. Counsell sucks, too. And I hope they never win anything with him. Don't deserve to. A new challenge indeed. Counsell said he wanted a new challenge. Maybe what he was talking about is I would like a challenge where I go somewhere and I don't have as many good players. It's so funny, this Edward Cabrera thing. Like, we need a real ace. So they trade for Edward Cabrera and he hasn't been the guy who's been advertised. It's like, imagine, I wouldn't want to be, I mean, I would like a team with a higher payroll. Don't get me wrong. The Cubs is so funny. We need a big stick in the middle of the order. We signed Kyle Tucker. Doesn't work. We need a big stick in the middle of the order. Alex Bregman. Doesn't work. Well, we need a true ace. Well, let's blow our farm for Edward Cabrera. Why isn't he good? I don't know, because that's pitchers. They're weird sometimes. I wouldn't want to give up the farm for a pitcher. It's so funny listening to them talk about Moises Ballesteros and Kevin Alcantara. Like, and Cubs fans will say, well, what do you want? Alcantara's not any good. Oh, okay. Oh. So the number one prospect in your organization is any good. What do you want the manager to do with them? What's to be done? Manager making $8 million a year, number one prospect in the system. Well, guys, he's no good. What do you want from me? You want me to find a role for him?

0: You want me to use him to help win games? You want me to help build his confidence and show him the ropes in the major leagues? What am I, the highest paid manager in baseball? Well, okay, well, I guess that thing is true, but what do you want from me? Kevin Alcantara. What do you want? Send him back down. All right. Whatever. He's no good. He's no. All right. No good. All right. Whatever. Whatever you tell me, Cubs fans. It's fine. We'll talk about Christian Yelich next, and I'll take any of your Brewers or Packers-related phone calls. Justin Garcia going to join at the very end of the show to recap with some more NBA Finals talk with Packers and Brewers next, right after Zach's 2-minute update.
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2: Well, the Packers are closing out their 3-day mandatory minicamp today in Green Bay. Yesterday, the media heard from Tucker Kraft for the first time since he tore his ACL in the middle of last season, and it was good news for the team. Kraft believes he's going to be available to play at the start of the season with no limits on his snap count. He also thinks he's going to be the same player he was before the injury.
3: I'm not really buying into the, like, people come back off an injury and they're not the same. People come back off their injury. If you're not coming back off your injury the same, then what are you doing? Like, what were you doing your entire rehab? So I have these confines of my rehab, and my trainer and I do my work and then some. So some people might not be the same, but that they don't speak for me.
2: Packers will close out the offseason program next week with another round of OTAs for just the rookies. Then they're off until training camp gets going next month. Turn to the Brewers. They're back at home after a 4-2 road trip out west that saw them drop the final two games to the A's. They're getting the day off before opening up a series against the Phillies tomorrow night at American Family Field. The Crews lead the NL Central, tightened up a little bit with their last two losses as St. Louis has won 6 straight to pull within 3.5 games.
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2: Well, we're closing in on the start of the NBA draft. Things get going in just 12 days. Bucks own pick number 10 of the first round. Possibility for more if the team does, in fact, trade Giannis Antetokounmpo. With this Wisconsin Sports Zone Network update, I'm Zach Heilprin.
5: Brunson gets it, fires up a three. Shot no good. The tip, it's gone! It's gone! It's gone! With 1.2 remaining, Knicks take the lead. OG Anunoby, and it's 107-106.
6: Harper lobs it inside. Hassel hasn't lost it. That's it. It's over. The greatest comeback in NBA playoff history. The Knicks pull off the miracle comeback and lead it 3-1.
7: What in the world did we watch last night? Witness the hand of God. Wow. This finals is going to be as much about the Spurs blowing leads as the Knicks winning game.
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0: 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If you have any thoughts, that intro, and I think the big story today is game four of the NBA Finals, one of the crazier games of the century. If you have takes on that, I'll take your calls. Phone lines are wide open. You can jump in. Justin Garcia going to join us to chat about that and whatever's going on with the Bucks. Not much. So we'll probably talk mostly about the finals at 5:35. He'll be here from the Bucks Radio Network. We'd stick with the Brewers as well. 4-2 on the road trip. And they got a good start out of Brandon Sproat last night. Hopefully a step. Now, I know it's hard to take away much from the ballpark. Like, wow, those stats don't matter. Like, I don't think anyone's going to hold Kyle Harrison's performance against him or, you know, Chad Patrick last night. Now, if you give up a home run ball that goes 450 feet, it's like, okay, well, it's not that none of the home runs count, but you take some of those performances and some of those plays with a grain of salt. I would think that because Brandon Sproat pitched well, you can count that, because in no way would the ballpark help with that. Now, maybe he had to adjust his pitching style, but if he adjusted his pitching style and executed it well, okay, well, then that's a positive, too. So I would actually, I would rather the Brewers lose last night and get a good step from Brandon Sproat than the opposite, than get a Brewers win and get a bad result and continued kind of just kind of flailing from Brandon Sproat, as most of his year has been. He's had some good performances pop up, but it just kind of seems like he's stuck in the mud. Last night, maybe a sign that starting to grow, starting to improve, starting to come along a little bit. So if you have thoughts on that, take your calls. 608-321-1670. Madtown Ryan texts in. Says, I've been reading Yelich's body language, and he just doesn't look like he's having fun in baseball anymore. Well, he's not super emotive. So even when he's playing awesome, I don't know that he's ever looked like the most excited person in the world. I got to read a little bit. Matt Trueblood at Brewer Fanatic today with a really good story. Christian Yelich's back and the breaking ball. The lead is Christian Yelich always finds a way to be productive, and he's doing that again this year. The trend arrows are pointing in a grim direction, though, and a cliff might be near. It says, why are you worrying about Christian Yelich, you might be asking, and you have a fair point. David Hamilton is only slowly pulling himself out of a career-threatening cold snap. Sal Frelick is mired in the same depth of trouble. Blake Perkins, Joey Ortiz, and Luis Renifo are holding on to big league jobs by their fingernails. And that's especially bad news in their cases because they really only do well when they're working with their glove. Yelich, meanwhile, is batting 287, 354, 434. It's a normal season. Find a new slant. Well, no, sorry. There's real danger lurking behind Yelich's superficially solid numbers, and we better talk about it a bit. Thankfully, some new data from StatCast sheds plenty of light on the problem. Yelich is running into some concrete problems with clear explanations. Even if not all those problems are solvable, he's over his skis right now, and usually when you get over your skis, you end up crashing. In his 158 plate appearances this year, Yelich is striking out 28.5% of the time. Only in this hopelessly bizarre, meaningless 2020 season did he punch out more often. He's striking out a ton and swinging and missing a ton. Just adding that in as an editorial, I'm glad to know that the numbers are reflecting what my eyes are seeing. Even that year, he walked at a shockingly high rate. This season, that number is less than half as high as it was in 2020. This would be, in short, his worst strikeout rate and his worst walk rate of his career. He's also hitting the ball less hard on average, hitting it hard less often, and hitting it into the ground more. We know about that last thing. I need to look that up. If none of that sounds good, give yourself a gold star, you know, ball. This is Matt Trueblood again, Brewer Fanatic. Expected stats don't always tell the whole story, but Yelich's stand in unusually stark contrast to his solid surface level numbers. He's not controlling the zone well. He's not making up for that by hitting the ball productively in any sense. He's not going to keep being a good hitter if this keeps up, and here's why. And he gets into some baseball savant imagery, and that's, it's not something that I'm explaining on the radio. But basically, he's striking out way too much, he's not walking nearly enough, and he's not hitting the ball hard. Meaning that number is going to come down. The one thing that he has going for him right now is average, and it will not remain there. And you don't have to hit 290, 280 to be a successful baseball player, but you can't hit a crappy average and also never hit the ball hard, which is where Yelich is trending. I don't think it's any, you know, shock that Murphy has him in the leadoff role. I wouldn't have him there against lefties. I don't think I'd have him there at all because he's not walking and striking out a ton. But if he's not hitting the ball hard, what are you going to do? Put him in the middle of the order when Vaughn and Bowers are hitting the way that they are and Churio's coming alive and Contreras exists and occasionally hits the ball over the infield. Not very often, but occasionally. Like, where else are you going to put him? You can't put Sal Frelick lead off. Good God, he's worse. So I would, again, read the story. Matt Trueblood, Brewer Fanatic. I'll give you a little bit more from that in a sec, but let's take a call. 608-321-1670, Wisco Sports Show. Who's this?
8: Slow cooker boy.
0: Hey, Dave from Monona.
8: Hey, I'm in an inquiring mind today instead of an abusive mind, because it's always easy to abuse all the idiots that listen to your show. Mm-hmm. Two questions. I don't know. I went brain dead. Oh, what is this, the Milwaukee Brewers? I heard RJ talking about it. They're going to be adding a home plate club and some type of rich elite where you got to, you know, have $1 million down the right field line. And they're going to do something there. I'm trying to figure out what that's all about because, our company might be involved, but I'm just kind of curious. Well, do you know what the hell they're talking about?
0: It'll probably be corporate seats. It's some sort of, you know, like a lot of these ballparks, the first couple rows behind home plate, the seats are bigger. There's a little bit more space. It's for, you know, perks for people with more expensive tickets or, I'll just read that. This is what Sports Business Journal. I'm not going to read you the whole story from the Brewers.
8: But
0: American Family Field will add the Trust Club, a new all-inclusive premium space open in 2027, along with a public plaza featuring live music, food and beverage, mini golf, and family attractions. So basically, yeah, it's like a rich section behind home plate, basically.
8: Mini golf and all. Where the hell are they putting all that in behind home plate?
0: Well, that'll be outside. So when they say behind home plate, so the seating behind home plate, but then like out in the plaza, kind of out, so outside the stadium, kind of in between. I think if I'm imagining it here, like kind of between the stadium like wall and preferred parking, just like a plaza area outside, not in the stadium, but outside.
8: Okay, I gotcha. So it's behind where they're gonna. Okay, so let's see. If something like that is okay. I want the Brewers to be in the stadium, spending money, watching the game.
0: Mm-hmm.
8: So let's build something outside the stadium so nobody comes in.
0: Well,
8: that sounds like the dumbest idea I've ever heard of.
0: I think it would be my guess that it's accessed through the stadium, or that you buy tickets to it. It's not like a park where you can just walk up and hang out. Like the outside area has like
8: seats,
0: individual.
8: Yeah, okay.
0: but you would pay for it the same way you'd pay for seats.
8: So you go in and sit behind home plate. And you're on board. Let's take my two kids and then turn around and walk out.
0: Maybe
8: into the plaza.
0: I don't think they're necessarily connected. I think we're talking about two different things. Dave, I got to tell you the truth. I really haven't looked into this in that much detail because this does not.
8: No, I'm just curious.
0: I mean, does this offend you? Does this offend you that the team is taking seats behind home plate for rich people? Like most ballparks do that. I don't care. I don't sit down there anyways.
8: No, the Cubs. That's been my dream, is to sit there right behind to the left of the batter home plate. They have the underground seating there. Nice restaurant. You go down underground, then you come up five or six steps. You watch the game, or you can go out the back door. It takes you into the hotel behind it. I mean, those are like, you know, my God. But I just heard this home plate, and because I'm up in the third level, so as you know, which you've been treated before, just so let the fans know.
0: Yeah,
8: you get to sit at the club level. So that's why I was curious if anything's going to be up in that level, but it sounds like it's just going to stay down a lower level or something out down the right field line. Okay. So, but that's all I was just curious.
0: All right, Dave, appreciate it. You normally don't say goodbye. You just hang up the phone, so I was waiting for you to do that. It's two separate projects, so it's not the same. It's not like they're connected. So McAlvey wrote, inside the ballpark, the Brewers will install padded 24-inch seats from dugout to dugout in the first six rows, the widest seats in the ballpark. If you have a ticket for those seats, you also get access to the new outer space. Okay, so you can go in between. I was wrong. The Trust Club, 20,000-square-foot building already under construction on the southwest side. When finished, it will open onto the field-level concourse in the ballpark. So it will be connected. You can go to and from. Pricing starts at $245 per game. Inclusive of everything, ticket, parking, food and beverage, both inside the club and the seat. There are no membership or initiation fees, but those tickets are only available as part of half season or full season ticket packages. Okay, so that's good to know, because when I saw $245 per seat, I was originally going to say, this is what we're mad about? You guys, $245 for a ticket is not something only millionaires and billionaires can afford. Now, I'm not going to spend $245 on a ticket because you can sit on the loge level on the first base side for like $50, and they're great seats. I don't need to be behind home plate. But don't act like the nice club seats behind home plate with access to the outside space. Don't act like $245 is, you know, ridiculous. Now, the thing is you need to be some sort of, you know, season ticket package holder for them, which makes it a little bit more exclusive. On a game day, the club will open 30 minutes before the other stadium gates, offering a planned different level of all-inclusive than the Brewers have ever had before. And the renderings are cool. This just isn't something that I've been that mad about. I've seen people pitching a fit about this on Twitter. I've seen other shows talk about it. I don't really care all that much. There's so many good seats in the ballpark that aren't behind home plate. The one bummer, and I've seen people point this out, I don't disagree, is that if they're not full, the angle behind home plate looks kind of crappy because there's empty seats. But you can see that in lots of ballparks. I feel like this is always the case when I turn on a Braves game. Maybe the Pirates, too. Those are two teams that come to mind. I'm pretty sure I remember correctly. Guys, of all the instances we have in our country where the little man is getting priced out, this is the absolute last thing. I'm more offended currently by the price of Diet Coke than I am by this. I don't care. It would be cool if they would make it open to non-season ticket holders. I will say that. Like, if I want to spend $250 for a game and to really live it up behind home plate and enjoy the club, I'd like the ability to do that. But you need to incentivize season ticket holders somehow. Like, you do need to give them perks. So I get that too. I saw the Journal Sentinel ran a story with front row Amy asking her thoughts about it. And everyone was angry about that. Oh, this is what passes for news? Yeah. Yes, 100%. The Journal Sentinel should interview front row Amy. I read that story. I may not have read a story that was written similarly without commentary from front row Amy. That's the exact type of thing that the local newspaper should be. Yes. Give something to us that we want to read, something juicy. Not just, you know, the same renderings and the same commentary from the Brewers. So I like the front row Amy story. I'm not offended by this. I care more about the current price of Diet Coke than I care about this. And the fact that Christian Yelich is killing more worms than ever before. So read that story. This is more from Matt Trueblood before we wrap up. In 2026, something different is happening. As he tries to adapt to what's happening with his body, Yelich is taking a bifurcated approach, which is producing a bimodal disruption. Sometimes he's sitting on a breaking ball. Other times he's gearing up for the heat. When it's the former, he's usually on time and he centers the ball on the barrel laterally pretty well. When it's the latter, he's usually early, which means he either ends up getting the ball on the end of his bat or running out of bat altogether and whiffing. And we've seen lots of that. Whiffing or, you know, fouling a ball off down the left field line. The right hand image, and again, you got to go read the story to look at the imaging, but the way he lines it up with the graphics is pretty good. He's needing to cheat is what it comes down to. And it leads to some limitations on his swing and therefore the results. We should be concerned about Christian Yelich. One more call here and then we'll take a break. Let's go Sports Show. Who's this?
8: Hey, I had to call back real quick. You're talking about reasonable tickets.
0: Yeah, Dave.
8: Up in the 400 level, people, you can get them anywhere from $9 to $17 in any game of the week up in the 400 levels. I mean, I've been picking up 10, 20, 30, 40 tickets. So for families that want to go up high and you want to sit up in that 400 level down right field, left field line, like last Tuesday night's game, Giants, I got 10 tickets for $90.
0: That's pretty
8: good. So for families who want to go up there and sit, you're right. There are a lot of tickets there that are very, very reasonable.
0: It's not hard to go to a game. And Dave, I appreciate it. I don't like sitting in the 400s. If I lived in Milwaukee and went to more games, then maybe I would. If I'm driving the hour to Milwaukee or I'm there for the weekend, like, I can spend $65 to sit on the loge level. It's a good view down the first or third baseline. If the sun's out, I like first base. If the roof is closed or it's a night game, third base is just fine too. Like I don't mind. I'll spend the extra $25 to come down two levels from the fourth past the club into the loge level. But I do think, and Clement Mike on the live stream says $245 for all that. That's pretty reasonable. I agree. That's not a $1,000 ticket. Thing is, it's only available for season ticket holders, which is kind of a bummer. But I also understand you got to incentivize the season ticket holders somehow. You got to give them something. Justin Garcia will be here at 5:35. We'll talk a little bit more about last night's NBA Finals game. A Packers update. What did we learn up in Green Bay? That's coming up next.
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7: Do you believe in Keyshawn Nixon? The only reason I asked that, I saw some other stations. One of your big-time buddies who's on air on another station was talking, kind of trying to drum up a little controversy about Keyshawn Nixon potentially sitting out because he wasn't, you know, wanted a new contract, and it didn't happen. But with the defense ruining the day yesterday, there's one person who ruined the day. Keyshawn Nixon did get torched by Jordan Love and Christian Watson. Are you a believer in Keyshawn Nixon?
8: I would say no. As cornerback one, no. But he thinks he is. There are not a more delusional group of people in the world than cornerbacks. I feel like you have to be.
7: Mm-hmm.
8: You have to have zero memory, and because you can get burned one play and it could ruin you, and it doesn't, because they are just delusional because they think they're amazing. And I think that's we saw that with Jerry Alexander. We've seen that with a lot of guys, that you just have to be that type of player to play that position. And I think he's delusional. I don't think he should be obviously getting a huge contract extension, but because of who he is, I certainly could see it. Like, in terms of like sitting out until he gets a new one.
7: True. True.
8: Because also, what would the Packers do without him? They have zero.
7: That's actually a great question, isn't it?
8: They have zero depth there.
7: Zero. Do they believe
9: he does have leverage?
7: Do they believe that they can win with or without him? Without him? With him?
8: Well, yeah, they're gonna. I mean, they're spending $150 or $150 million on wide receivers, so mm-hmm. I think they're just gonna try and outscore everybody.
10: Zach Heilprin yesterday with Ebo on Over the Line. Long cut, I know, but sets up what I think might be not the biggest Packers story right now, but it could turn into one of the bigger Packers stories. And I think, aside from Keyshawn Nixon and his contract, it's a conversation about the position as a whole. Cornerback. So a couple Packers minutes here before we break at 5:35. We'll get to Justin Garcia to pick his brain about the NBA Finals. Awesome game last night. Lots of juicy storylines. 608-321-1670 if you want to jump in and talk Packers in the meantime. I know that you do not like Keyshawn Nixon. And there are times where I don't love him either. I actually think his play as a corner is by and large fine. Not awesome, but by and large fine. I could do without all of the bonehead personal foul penalties or unnecessary roughness penalties or unsportsmanlike conduct penalties. Like, yeah, I could do without all that stuff. And if the Packers ever want to be a serious team that wins playoff games, they will have to do without all of that stuff. So it's not really my opinion. It's just the reality of his boneheaded penalties, of which Matt LaFleur once said, hey, if that keeps happening, you're going to watch the game on the sideline next to me. Which never happened, but I also really don't blame Matt LaFleur for that. They didn't have any other corners. Now they do. Well, kinda. They drafted Brandon Cisse, who hopefully is good and can play. I know they drafted another guy later in the draft. That seems like a special teams, you know. I don't know that that's a real player that, you know, we should spend time discussing right now. Maybe in camp, maybe in the season, if he gets a chance to play, that could change. But really, their cornerback room this year is the same as their cornerback room last year, plus Brandon Cisse. And that's an improvement. It's a nice little chip Brian Gutekunst added, but it doesn't drastically, dramatically change the shade, the tenor of that room. Keyshawn Nixon is still your number one. It's a very important player for you. Carrington Valentine, I would imagine, will probably be a starting corner. Now, Cisse gives them a body and a piece in the future and the flexibility to bench one of those guys if need be, which I think they really lacked last year. I think they tried to bench Carrington Valentine multiple times. They ran out of guys. They got hurt or they didn't have anybody else. Keyshawn Nixon's a fine player. The problem is for the Packers is they can't really afford a Keyshawn Nixon holdout. They don't have anyone else. If they had drafted three corners in this draft, sure. Or if they had spent a first and a second round pick, like if they had done the Demarius Randall, Quentin Rollins thing, sure. Then I think Keyshawn Nixon has to stare this thing in the face and basically, all right, team's getting ready to move on for me. I can exercise what leverage I have, but my leverage is limited and I'll have to play on this contract. It's the exact same thing that Elgton Jenkins went through last year, where it's like, this team's getting ready to move off of me. I will exercise all the leverage I have. But Elgton Jenkins didn't have that much because they had just drafted Belton and they had signed Banks. So there were bodies in the O-line room last year to affect that situation in a way that the cornerback room just doesn't apply. I think Keyshawn Nixon's really going to fight hard to get a new contract. And I don't know how much he's going to make. He is the number one starting cornerback on the Green Bay Packers. And I know you guys can mock him. You say he sucks. I don't think he sucks. I think he's fine, which is okay as long as you don't commit a bunch of boneheaded penalties, which he does, or give up on plays, which he does. A Keyshawn Nixon holdout could make things very spicy. And just by and large, I still don't feel great about the corner room. I thought the whole goal of this offseason, the draft, and I guess I forget about Benjamin St. Juste. Like, that's a fine player. That's a nice little piece they added to the room. But really, by and large, I don't feel that much better about the future of the cornerback position right now compared to how I felt last year. I feel mostly the same. And if Cisse is awesome, great. Like, that'll be a big step. But if he's, you know, Carrington Valentine, Corey Ballantyne, Quentin Rollins, Josh Jackson type guy, well, then they're no better off. And I know they drafted the other guy. Just all the draft people don't really think too highly of him. So I'm not going to think too highly of him until we have a reason to. And he might give us a reason. And when he does, we will reflect that in our coverage and our commentary. I just think Zach brought something up that was so prescient. I think he was right when he said this yesterday. I'll give you the second half of his comment one more time.
8: Because also, what would the Packers do without him?
7: That's actually a great question, isn't it?
8: They have zero depth there.
7: Zero. Do they believe...
9: He does have leverage.
7: Do they believe that they can win with or without him? Without him?
8: Yeah,
7: with him?
8: Well, yeah. They're spending $150 or $150 million on wide receivers. So mm-hmm. I think they're just going to try and outscore everybody.
10: I think that is a big part of their offseason. They bought into their wide receiver one, wide receiver two. The other guy is a number one pick. They're going to pay their tight end. They're paying their running back. They're paying their quarterback. This is the offense. So they better be ready to outscore guys because that's how they've spent their monies. And they better hope Micah Parsons comes back and is the force multiplier that, you know, they acquired him to be. And good God, Jonathan Gannon, can you build something in a way that Jeff Hafley wasn't able to do? Like, the biggest criticism or the biggest descriptor we got of the Packers the last 2 years from guys like Sam Brookhouse, and I think he hit the nail on the head anytime we would get into this, say something like, the Packers this year are the same as the Packers last year, except now they have Micah Parsons, which can make a big difference, but it doesn't speak any more highly to the other players on the roster or the coaches organizing the thing and building the boat around Micah Parsons. Justin Garcia is going to join us next. We'll start to wrap up the show with more reaction to last night's crazy game four of the NBA Finals.
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19: I'm meteorologist Paul Trombley with your updated forecast. Rain showers likely tonight. Otherwise, mainly cloudy skies expected. Lows dip down to about 55. Winds out of the west, 5 to 10 miles per hour. Mainly sunny skies tomorrow. High temperatures reach up to 77. Cloudy skies expected tomorrow night. Chance of thunderstorms. Lows level off around 59. That's the latest forecast on Sports Talk 105.1. 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
21: He choked last night. There's no way around it. And yeah, Mitch Johnson deserves a lot of blame. I'll get to that. And yes, De'Aaron Fox was so bad down the stretch of this game last night that I kind of think the Spurs should trade him. We'll get into that. But don't let any of that blind you to the fact that the best player in the world and the best player in the series laid a Humpty Dumpty sized egg in the second half last night. Now he's 22. There will be better days ahead, but you want to fancy yourself to be this leader, right? You can't let your team go out there. He's 22, right? Is it fair to say that? Well, the way he talks, the way we talk about him means it is fair to criticize this.
10: Nick Kostos, You Better You Bet, love Nick Kostos. Good rant. Just gets us back into our segment. We began back at 4 o'clock. Some reaction to last night's game 4 of the NBA Finals. One of the better games this century. Maybe Bill Simmons would say something like that. One of the best finals games I've watched in a while. Here to start to wind down the show, Justin Garcia, to help us cover last night's game. Justin, it's nice to see you as always. You look well. I want to do Wemby, but before we, let me just zoom out a little bit. I'm not surprised that a team blew a 29 point game in the finals. It happens.
22: I am.
10: One team takes their foot off the gas. The other team gets it going a little bit. It starts to feel like the other team gets tight. Like, it just kind of feels like the league. A lot had to go right for the Knicks to win, but I'm not surprised that it was close at the end. That's kind of how this league works sometimes.
22: I agree with the larger point. I am surprised it happened in the finals, where in theory,
10: good point,
22: we have the two best teams that you shouldn't have to worry about this thing. And for it to be, it was 20 in the fourth quarter, right? 29 in the second half. I mean, it does surprise me that we saw that much of a lead coughed up in an NBA finals game.
10: Did the Spurs start shooting too many threes? Did they relax? What was the number one factor in that second half that allowed the Knicks to get back into the game? Now, we could talk about what happened at the very end and how they won the game, but why were they allowed to get back into the game?
22: I mean, if as like corny and cheesy as it is to say, I did say before this series started, I thought the Knicks were going to win in five.
10: You did. You were very pro-Knicks. Yep.
22: They just have it. You know, like we saw it last year with the Pacers. We've seen it with other teams.
10: Well, that's hardly analytical. You're supposed to bring higher level analysis than that.
22: We're digging into the analysis here. But they just, like, it's a team that's unfazed. And I think a lot of times what we make too much out of is youth. And it was, well, San Antonio's getting tested here. I don't know if they'll beat the Thunder, but it's nice to prime them for this run. That's not the case anymore. Like, number one, as soon as the clock starts, the clock starts. Your window in this league is 3 years. This is year one with the Spurs, and this was year three for that group. It doesn't mean the organization itself is done, but this was year three for that group,
10: for the
22: Oklahoma City.
10: For OKC. Okay.
22: Knicks too. Yeah. I mean, they're in an interesting spot because of the Jalen Brunson contract, but they have a lot of financial decisions hanging over them this offseason. They're kind of at the same point. Spurs have already started the clock now. It's not your youth and your experience. It's failures that you have gone through and what that teaches you for where you need to be and how you need to attack those moments. And I think that was the biggest thing that shined through last night. And you heard Jalen Brunson talk about it, where I enjoyed what he had to say after the game, that he didn't give you the total athlete speak of like, no, we never consider losing, and that never seeps in, where like, yeah, it was like, all right, let's just start to go on a run here and see if we can carry something over to the next game. And then when you started to see that pile up, you thought, okay, now we can win this game. And the Knicks, they saw what happened to him the last couple of years when you think about coming up short. Last year in the conference finals especially, this is what the Pacers did to them.
0: True.
22: Where now they're like, hey, these are the things that you have to do even when you're down X amount of points. Like, here's how you pull yourself out of that. And I mean, if you want to say it's youth, I think it's more experience, but that's where San Antonio ultimately comes up short. And I mean, it was just it was a masterclass in how not to approach the situation in coaching by the entire, all of it. You played Victor Wembanyama way too many minutes, and we've seen that as an issue throughout the playoffs. Some of the personnel they were going with, some of the decisions that they were making too, I don't know how much of it was coaching and how much of it was just players freelancing, but it was a very rough night for your guy last night, who I think everybody's going to point to the block on OG Anunoby or by OG.
10: Yeah.
22: To me, that final shot was even worse of like, what? Why are you double teaming Jalen Brunson? Victor Wembanyama has him, and you just gave OG a clear path to crash in and get that tip in.
10: I do like De'Aaron Fox. I cannot defend what he did last night. I know he said after the game he thought he could beat OG Anunoby to the rim. And he's a fat. That's why I love him, man. He's fast. That's I do love my guy for that. But even if he could beat him there, do you want to? You're trying to go up three. You're not making it a two possession game. And I know it's so easy for us at home to sit there and say, you need to be thinking, if this happens, then that. If this happens, then that. Like, it's a lot for them to process, but he's been around a while, Justin. He's not a kid. He's not 21 or 22. He's one of the veterans on that team.
22: Yeah, I mean, he's been in the playoffs.
10: Yes.
22: Too, and granted, not far, but he's been in the playoffs that, I mean, that's what you just got to keep dribbling down the baseline and make them follow you and run off two or three more seconds, where if you hit both, I know it's not over, but then you can play the foul game. And at that point, there's going to be what, like 7 seconds left?
10: Justin Garcia, Bucks Radio Network. Do you think that people overdo it with Wemby right now?
22: Oh, God. I mean, I've talked to you about this before. I don't really love talking about individual players all that much, because there's always this danger of, I can say, well, I don't like this player because of this, this, and this, and then a year or two later they end up playing for the Bucks and I have to pretend that never happened the Men in Black wand. I don't think that's ever going to be the case with Victor Wembanyama. It's not for me.
10: That's such a funny way of wording that. Just not for you. Not your bag of chips. What does that mean? The 7'4" guy who can do everything just isn't your, not for
22: first
10: you.
22: First of all, it's like 7'6", and like, he can do most of everything. I just think, like, look, he is undeniable defensively. He's gonna get better offensively, but you are 7'6", my guy. I don't care what you're trying to spin of like, oh, 7'4". You might even be 7'7". Get into the paint, because no one can stop you when you're that close to the rim with a height advantage. We saw it a couple of times. The last sequence, too. Like, what are we doing with Victor Wembanyama on the perimeter with 1.2 seconds left? I do think part of that is on him. I do think the biggest part on him is, you know, his conditioning has to get better. And part of it, it's a shared blame with the Spurs. I get why they're doing it, but we're only playing him X amount of minutes throughout the regular season, and then we get to the playoffs and it's go time. I mean, you could see he was gassed in many games of this series in this postseason when the minutes have hit 40 or more, that's got to improve. But I think the biggest thing is, I mean, like, I'm more of a natural skeptic, and we'll push back on things when we just rush to anoint people and everything else.
10: In a dynamic like this, it's my job to rush and then your job to pull back. That's how the show.
22: I just find him to be very pretentious, and I think I think there's a lot of act to it.
10: Interesting.
22: Like, you cannot be the ethical basketball guy and all the other stuff that we've heard about Wemby and then turtle in some of these spots, do some of the stuff that you're doing with the flagrants and like, well, I get beat up too, so I'm giving it back. Like, you're giving it back to 6'1" Jalen Brunson. Congrats to you for sticking up for yourself.
10: Here's what I've said about Wemby, and I'm sure you hear and see this stuff, is we're so fast. I was listening to Cowherd's post-game stream after game 7 with Jason Timpf, who I think is really good. And Cowherd's opening take was, I found myself rooting for Wemby because I just want to get to the dynasty. Like, let's just get on with it already. And I'm like, how are we doing this? 2 or 3 years ago, I get it. But we know by now that, like, but he hasn't even won a finals yet, and we're already talking about 2 or 3 and this guy running the league for a decade. So I get that.
22: Yeah, I mean, we're already talking about, oh, well, he and Shea are the two best players in the league. Like, you know what? There's a very good chance that will be the case next year. But let's wait until we get there. And I, like, boy, it was in danger too for a while, but I talked about it a couple of days ago of like, I don't get when the Knicks won those and you, oh, well, all those games have been winnable by everyone in this series. Like, fine. But you know what? One team has won 75% of them. So yep. That kind of tells me something. When the Knicks went on the road and took the first two games of the series, ordinarily, a few people started to point out like, well, teams have come back 0-2 and the Bucks were the last team to do it. Without recognizing the fact that the Bucks did that, losing the first two on the road, like it was a massive difference. No team has ever won the series in the finals when they lose the first two at home. I think only 5 have ever in a best of 7 format. And there was just this like, well, this series is far from over. Like, you know, any other team and player, we are saying this series is over, yeah. But for some reason, we want to rush to hand everything to Victor Wembanyama that you had these national media types just scared to call this what it was.
10: I had a friend in a group chat a couple of weeks ago. It was probably after game 1 when Wemby beat when the Spurs beat the Thunder, and that felt like a moment for everyone. It's like, he's here. It's like, well, he's won one game in the conference finals, maybe, and he's in the finals. Tip my cap. But somebody in one of my group chats was like, is he already better than Giannis? And I just. Like last night, I'm watching like, oh, okay, well, the difference between Wemby being where he is and Giannis and Jokic, who I think most people would say, well, they've underachieved because they only have one title, right? But multiple MVPs, best player on a champion. I watched Wemby last night. It's like, okay, you're 22, so I'll cut you some slack. But Giannis found a way to make those free throws. He found a way in one or two moments in that series to get a block or to get a stop in a big moment. And it just, you know, Wemby's not there yet. So I guess I don't know my point, but this is something that I've mentioned on the show a couple of times, and especially today, because I think it applies.
22: Well, and this is like Tavern League analysis. I get that. But like the big thing that stood out to me last night, too, is in the second half, like, man, you've got to call for the, like, I need you to be the one that says the Knicks have knocked this thing down to 5. Like, okay, we're ending this. And he had one of those shots. It was De'Aaron Fox that was the one that was trying to do that. You're the guy. I need you to do that.
10: One other thing. And by the way, I enjoy the Tavern analysis. That's you need to demand the ball. And then earlier you said the Knicks have it. Like, I like this. This isn't always what I expect to get from you. Just another thing that I brought up with Bill. I think it's funny. It's not necessarily a deep thought. I just think it's funny. Is people are talking about how, you know, Wemby, the physicality, throwing elbows and this and that. And the Knicks are giving it back to him. I just, for most of my life, people have yearned for the 90s and we're kind of getting a little bit of it. And now people seem unhappy. So maybe this is just an example of how we always want what we don't have. But I don't know if that's something that's jumped out to you, too.
22: Yeah, I mean, that's quite a theme here these last couple of weeks of we want what we don't have, especially
10: Correct.
22: off the court here. But in an ideal world, would I want to see the New York Knicks win an NBA championship? No, I don't really find the organization to be that likable or their ownership group. But this team and these players, they are. And like Jalen Brunson is another guy that I think a lot of us have done 180s on where you're still like, I wish you would cut a lot of that out. You've at least trimmed some of that fat from your game.
10: Yeah. The flopping and the foul baiting, you mean? Yeah.
22: Yeah. Like you are just fearless and you come up big when it matters most.
10: No, you're absolutely right. I just, we got guys throwing bows and it's angry and it's physical. And it's like, is it, but this is what we wanted. I thought at least one thought on Celeb Row. If I was Cowherd today and I had to present my take as a Cowherd take, it would be something along the lines of, and I texted this to our friend Bart last night. The first game was Celeb Row. Last night it turned into the Met Gala. Like my Celeb Row is Steve Sherpa, Edie Falco, Ben Stiller. I'm not inherently anti-Taylor Swift. I actually like the new Toy Story song. I think it's good. And I have no opinion on Haim. But I found myself pulling against the Knicks harder than I would have last night just because of their little group.
22: No, like game three, especially when like you knew what to expect, but when they made a whole production out of it and the intros and everything else, we were like, you know what? This is like to totally sound like the old guy, like, I kind of want you to not do any of this.
10: Yeah.
22: Like if you're going to build this as the Garden and like, oh, the finals are back here for the first time in a quarter century and yada, yada, yada. Like just go with the organ, bare bones, stripped down intros, all of it, and keep it like authentic. That's what I'm here for.
10: It annoyed me last night again. I can't imagine if I was pulling for the team opposite the Knicks this series. I cannot imagine how I would feel about all of this. Because it's really the Knicks story, and then, oh, the Spurs are here. They're the team on the other side. They could be from Wichita. They could be from Topeka.
22: If it wasn't the Spurs, though, and it wasn't like we have the Victor Wembanyama story to tell, like then it would be insufferable.
10: Yeah. I guess the Wemby thing still exists. Not for me. That's incredible. That's, God, that rules. Good for you. He's 7'6". Is he that tall?
22: He's taller than what he's listed as.
10: Why would they list him as shorter than he is? That doesn't make any sense.
22: But you don't want to be viewed as the freakishly tall guy and the connotations that come with that. I mean, like, 7'4", like that's all right. He's not too tall if we say that.
10: Say, I guess. Yeah. I thought he was just an average height man. Justin, I appreciate your time. I hope this series gets extended, but now if it does, it's going to be like Oilers Panthers a couple of years ago where it's like, but really, you know what I mean? Like, even as it gets extended, I won't really be buying it.
22: I don't think I want to see them win at Madison Square Garden, given the presentation of the last couple of games. Like, let's get this over on the road because
10: I like that.
22: Last night was your magnum opus for the Garden crowd.
10: I like that. I actually like that take. Appreciate your time, Justin. Thank you. Enjoy the remainder of these games, however many we get. Nice to see you.
22: Anytime.
10: Justin Garcia. Victor Wembanyama, not for me. And I knew, because I've talked a little bit with Justin throughout the playoffs. If I have a question or if it's going to come up on the show, maybe I'll brainstorm something with him. And I know he's been skeptical. He's like, I think people overdo it with Wemby. Just to come out and be like, not for me. I think that's one of my favorite comments from a guest in a while. We'll take a 3-minute break, come back, and final thoughts on the show, whether it's the Brewers, the NBA Finals, or anything else next.
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10: Grant here for Kai's Chevy Town, a short drive from anywhere. They're right off Interstate 94. 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
5: Can't really explain it right now. I don't know. I think it's just, execution, greediness, some sort. We clearly weren't the most hungry in the second half.
6: In the final moments of the game, De'Aaron goes for the layup against OG instead of dribbling the clock out. I wanted to get your thoughts on that particular possession.
5: I fell on the floor. I couldn't really see. I don't know. I just saw the block.
7: On OG's tip-in, Victor, was there a breakdown as far as blocking out, or was it just simply a great play by him?
5: I don't know. I didn't see it again. I was contesting the first shot. Turned around and saw him up there, so that's all I can tell you.
8: Can you just explain how that thing fell apart in the fourth quarter?
5: I think it began before that.
9: Trigger on the left.
5: Can't really explain it right now. I don't know. I think it's just, execution, greediness, some sort. We clearly weren't the most hungry in the second half.
10: A little bit from Wemby. Just an interesting character. Wemby's a lot more interesting character last year than Shea was in the NBA Finals. Love him or hate him. Justin Garcia, our guest from the Bucks Radio Network, saying, not for me. Okay. God, that's good. I should clip that. not for me. I think what Wemby said at the end, we were the hungriest team in the second half. You can't be. You're up 29. Basketball is a very human sport in a way that football and baseball is not. Baseball, you're kind of playing with one gear for 162 games. Football, you're going all out all the time. It's how the sport works. Has to be played that way. Otherwise, your head will get blown off. Basketball, we can just take some jump shots here in this quarter. We got a nice lead. You take it a little easy. I don't know why Wemby played so many minutes. I think that's the thing. You know, if you want to second guess Mitch Johnson, it's so easy to second guess coaching. I think at this level, you just need to rely on De'Aaron Fox to have better situational awareness, right? You need, in game two, Wemby to not throw the ball off the back of Stephon Castle or Keldon Johnson or Dylan Harper or whoever it was. The one coaching second guess, Victor Wembanyama playing 44 minutes in a game that at one point you were leading by 30. It doesn't match up. So if there's one coaching second guess, it would be that. But for most of the rest of the things, it's like De'Aaron Fox has been playing in the NBA a long time. He's one of the veterans on this team. He might be the oldest guy on this team, at least that played last night. Harrison Barnes, Kelly Olynyk didn't play. Biombo didn't play. I think he might be the most experienced of the contributing players with a bullet. And he makes a bad basketball IQ play. Shout out Tony in Texas, low basketball IQ. Tomorrow, we'll wrap up the week. Never miss a Friday show. fins up. Hopefully the weather will be more reflective of that attitude tomorrow than it is right now. Thank you for listening.

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1: All right, we get into hour number two. Welcome back, or good afternoon. In Southern California, I am Jim Rome. Busy Thursday, so already... And this is a busy hour, so you want to think about what you want to beef about. We're going to beef the top of the third hour, and I've got two things I'm going to do. Two people I'm going to talk to this hour, and a number of other things. So what I'm saying is, we're going to roll downhill, and all of a sudden you're going to be there. I need you ready to roll. Top of hour number three, next hour with the beefs. Right now we've got our FanDuel Predict segment. FanDuel, as you can see over my right shoulder, right behind me, left shoulder, everywhere. FanDuel, incredible partner, incredible sponsorship. Love the product, FanDuel Predicts. You want to get that app right now. I've been talking about this. I've used the app now for months. I absolutely love it. It's clean. It's easy. When you download it, you get $25 to work with. It's good in all 50 states. It's an absolute blast. I'm in the app every single day. Fact. Every single day I'm in the app. And I know who else is. My dude, the big head, James Kelly. James, what's up, head? How you doing?
2: Question for you, Jim. When you saw Cal last night, did you instantly think his guy, De'Aaron Fox, is the poop in San Antonio's ice cream? Like,
1: oh, yes.
2: I did?
1: You know I did. Yeah. You know I did. Yeah. I think we all did. I think we all
2: terrible.
1: Did.
2: Another question. Who,
3: my man.
2: Who's smarter, De'Aaron Fox?
1: Hold on. So they know what we're talking about. Albie, go ahead.
3: You, my man, are the poop in our ice cream.
2: Yeah. That's San Antonio fan today.
1: I'm not saying that it was only De'Aaron Fox's fault. I'm just saying that he was the big pinch of diarrhea in their ice cream last night.
2: Rhea, again.
1: What are we doing here, dude? What are we doing here?
2: Dude, I don't know.
1: You and I immediately were texting each other like, what is he doing?
4: Diarrhea doesn't care.
2: The first person I thought of was Russell Westbrook. I'm like, who's smarter, him or Westbrook? And I'm like, I don't know the answer to that because that was the dumbest thing I've ever seen in my life. And now, because of game two, they'd be they'd be up 2-1 or whatever the series is, 3-1 the other way. Had he not been playing in crunch time or two of those games.
1: Had he not been on the team. Now,
2: right.
1: Here's something else. I want to be very clear about this. You and I are not taking a run at him because we have sour grapes. You and I both won our bets last night.
2: Yes, we did.
1: We both took the Knicks. So we're not here just cracking on this guy because we lost money. Don't come up in here with that. Head and I both made money last night. All right? So just want to put that out there.
2: The postseason and... especially since we've gone to FanDuel Predicts, we're killing it, man. We're doing great right now. We made up for all the regular season. Yes, it's been fantastic.
1: All right, so before we get into this, do you have any other, quote, questions from me, Ed?
2: No, I'm just curious. Westbrook or Fox? I think it's a good poll question. I don't know who's smarter, honestly.
1: I don't either. Yeah. But Cal was front and center. Good to see Cal right there. Probably better to hang out with Cal than De'Aaron Fox. And Bella, I look
2: no doubt about it.
1: Put that on Cal. It's all Cal's fault. No, it's not. Cal didn't teach him to do that. Cal didn't say go to the rack with OG there, bro. You love OG. Yeah. I was giving you credit before you came on. You hit him as the MVP before the series, didn't you?
2: Yeah, I did. Plus 6,000 was my number. I don't know if you'll get it, but boy, is he closing the last two games.
1: 6,000?
2: Yeah.
1: All right, I have a question for you now.
2: Yeah.
1: Can you spell OG?
2: No. Well... No. Especially Ananobi or however you say his last name.
1: That was
2: no
1: close. That was very close. That was very close. But that's what I'm saying. You can't spell OG, but you have enough sense to pick him as your future's MVP. All right, so let's do this, Head. FanDuel Predicts. Get the app. Head and I are into the app every single day. Download the app right now. It's good in all 50 states. You get $25, and I want you to put that money to work because the Head is going to have some predictions. Where do you want to start?
2: Let's talk hockey right now. Hurricanes v. Golden Knights. Entering game two of this final, Vegas was a legendary third-period team in the regular season. They had an NHL best plus 47 goal differential in the playoffs. Continued. Utah, Anaheim, Colorado, and even Carolina in game one sprinted out of the gates, got worn down, and then broken by Torsky in the last period. But since game two... the Hurricanes have dominated them in the final period. A 9-1 advantage for Carolina in the last three games, which is off the charts. Now, I'd love to ask Torts a question of how he fixes it instead of talking about it, but I don't have that access, so I'm going to talk about it. Fix it, Torts. Fix it fast, because you need to. You also need to find something that works for Jack Eichel and his line. They have to play better. And also, Jordan Staal. Yeah, get him out in front of the net. He's killing you guys there. Now for Carolina, the goal
1: on the ice, lying down prone, he's killing them.
2: Dude, he's that absolutely
1: goal. That goal.
2: Unbelievable. Yeah. Four straight games this guy has scored. I think he's like, what, 36, 37, so it's a pretty cool story, but still.
1: He'll do it. He'll do it.
2: But Carolina, their question, Brandon Bussey, however you say Bussey, made his first ever postseason start. My guess, he'll be in net again because Anderson hasn't even practiced. Can he be better than Carter Hart? Hart was phenomenal heading into the final. Not so much lately, but I get plus money here for Torts in Vegas. I think it's plus 132 is what I saw as last number. I'm going to go Vegas here in the plus money tonight.
1: Can we put that back up?
2: What do we got
1: here, guys?
2: You're going
1: to go Moneyline.
2: Moneyline. Plus 138. Six extra bucks right there. Yeah, see, it always moves. Beautiful.
1: Interesting play right there.
2: Yeah.
1: I'm on the fence. You just don't know, right? Game to game. It's been so wild and so wide open. I don't trust the goaltending. You know, the kid, like, Freddie's not even playing. Freddie will not play tonight, I don't think, at all.
2: Tough one, because Carolina's playing really good.
1: I'm leaning Carolina. Yeah. I'm leaning to my guy, Rod. All right, so I think we are on different. A lot of respect for Vegas, but I think that you and I are on separate sides on that one. All right, so there's that. What's next? NBA, going back there?
2: Yeah, we got to do NBA, right? For the game here is, dude, it's a big number. Throw that one up, guys. I had 6.5 before we started that. Wow. Are you seeing that one right there? Surprising little number, isn't it? Minus 6.5 for the Spurs. Key for the Spurs, unpucker the butthole, clearly. Easier said than done with these youngins and that coach of theirs. But that's what they need to do, because when their butthole gets a pucker in, turning it over. Their shot quality gets horrific, and their coach seems to panic. Like maybe, I don't know, give Wimby more than a 58-second breather in the second half. And how about you use your timeouts, Mitchell? And again, my favorite guy, what did De'Aaron Fox say? Why don't we take him out of clutch time, crunch time, however you want to say it. Let's get him out of there.
1: How bad is it when you trust a rookie like Dylan Harper so much more than you trust a highly paid vet? Like, what did De'Aaron Fox do? The wrong thing. I trust Harper so much more. You know why?
2: He's absolutely better. Dude, he's a really good player. The future is now. Make the adjustment. You've seen enough. The sample size is there. There's no more need to do it. And also, what they need to do with him and Harper or whoever, outside of running through Wimby, right? They need to start attacking Brunson like Brunson did Lardon. Because if they don't do that and they just keep relying on Wimby, they're going to get these horrible shots like they did in the second half. They're going to be in trouble. So a couple different things they could do. Overall, yeah, Jalen Brunson.
1: Mitchell, man, this guy went from, like, their young pop, their young Spo, to this dude looks straight catatonic on the sideline. Like, are you going to do anything, bro? Are you frozen? Are you going to do anything at all to stop the bleeding? Are you in shock? Can you get a timeout? Can you get your big man?
4: He's
1: like, oh. Never mind.
2: He looked shell-shocked.
1: My man looked like he was shocked. Shell-shocked. Yeah. Catatonic. What are you doing? Are you doing anything at all? How are you not in the huddle saying, hey, idiots, this game is not over? It was 29, and now it's 15, and we're in the fourth quarter. How is he not shaking everybody? We are not on that plane yet. We haven't won this game yet. We're not going back to San Antonio. We saw what they did to the Cavaliers. Wake the hell up. He didn't say, he's like, global warming.
2: Several different times he had opportunities to stop, slow it down, set something up, and they just didn't do it in the entire second half. And my worry, coming into the series, we talked about it, 2011 Spo, the first time there, and I'm like, dude, if you weren't so bad with Fox, again, you're up in this series, and now you're down, you're going to lose this freaking series to the Knicks now because of all this stuff. I've actually been shocked because he's been worse than I thought he would be. So, again, 6.5 points here, Jim, ATS. The Knicks all playoff long. They've been outstanding during the entire time. I've got to take these points here. 6.5. We got to roll with that.
1: You have to. Too much value. You have to.
2: Way too much value.
1: I think the Spurs win that game. I think that they will get right. I think they'll bounce back. I think they'll obviously their supporting crew will be better there. You can't take anything away from the Knicks, though. They have been amazing. Yeah, but how about Nick Fan? Are you impressed with Nick Fan?
2: No, I hate it because I absolutely love the Nick players, right? With Jalen Brunson, Bridges, OG, all these guys, Cat. Dude, Jay Wright's guys are absolutely what's right about basketball. And now New York Fan has the entire world wanting to have their ass beaten just like they're doing to Spurs Fan on the side. I hate it, dude. I absolutely hate it because I love these players so much.
1: That's what I'm saying. Why are you trying to wreck one of the best stories ever?
2: We
1: shouldn't be talking about anything other than how awesome they were and not
2: terrible.
1: Fans posting up waiting for Wemby to egg him. Not egg him on. Egg him, actually. Let's go get
2: him trying to fight everybody that's got a Spurs jersey on. The videos are everywhere, and it's absolutely freaking terrible, and I hate it.
1: That's
2: because,
1: why we're not playing those.
2: Again,
1: I'm not playing those.
2: Yeah. Yeah,
1: but
2: smart.
1: I will play this, though. Yeah. I will play this. Hey, here are the Spurs. That was a pretty bad night. Let's get back into that hotel and rest and recover. Here come the eggs.
2: What are we going to do tonight? Let's go. Head over to the hotel. We'll get them.
1: Like I said, man, what a great night. Best night ever. I don't want this night ever to end. What do we go? The city that never sleeps. Where do we go now? What do you mean, where do we go now? We go right to the Spurs Hotel, and we wait for Wemby so we can egg him. Look at him. He's looking around like, man, was that an egg? Did somebody just hit me with an egg?
2: And how do you miss a guy that's 10 foot, 5 inches or whatever? Not very good arms in New York. Let's just put it that way.
1: No. All right. All right. So we got that. So you're going to take the points, take the value. How about, it's a big UFC weekend.
2: Oh, dude. Yes.
1: Let's talk combat sports.
2: Yeah. UFC Freedom 255, our 250 card here. Overall, the card's gotten a lot better.
1: How old is the country, dude? UFC 488.
2: 250. There's so many UFC 200s, 250. I'm like, what are we doing here? Oh, country. Okay, 250. Okay.
1: I'm talking about the United States, though, bro.
2: Right.
1: The United States does not celebrate its 250th birthday every week.
2: I didn't know that's what they did it off the whole thing.
1: Okay. Anyway,
2: yeah.
1: I got you.
2: Stylistically, though, dude, the last few fights in this card, this could be incredible. We have some big punchers who love to punch people in the face, and this could be fantastic, especially the three that I love. Topuria and Gaethje, Pereira and Gon, and Lewis and Hokit. As far as betting, I can't remember the last time I had to look at a weather report for a fist fight. These are going to be...
1: That's funny. It's like, true, right?
2: It's like game bread in the streets of Miami and trying to figure these things out. Humidity.
1: When he was fighting for Big Macs, you mean?
2: Exactly right. Mosquitoes. Like, I don't even know what to expect.
1: Lightning,
2: here. So I'm like...
1: Rain.
2: Yeah. Dude, it's freaking crazy. And it's Sunday instead of Saturday, right? So you got to watch that one, too. Like, everyone knows that Topuria is probably going to ice Justin. The odds are terrible. Ilya is a minus 560 for knocking him out. For winning, and a minus 210 for a KO, TKO. Oh, so it's not good there. Justin's a plus 550. The one I'm looking for... I think you could find, or it will pop up here on FanDuel, is it going to be an over under 1.5 rounds? I think that's the most realistic because the going the distance is insane, and I don't think anybody predicts that. You can get about minus 115 for the over under. I'm going to say it's going to go over a round and a half, which, dude, that's a pretty good bet. I don't know because they're going to go right in the middle and just punch each other in the face.
1: That's why they're there. We know that's why Gaethje's there. We know why.
2: Yeah,
1: that's
2: absolutely.
1: Why he's on that card. And for those who don't know, Topuria, he's arguably top two in the world, top three.
2: Yeah, yeah, yes,
1: best?
2: Absolutely.
1: Best maybe.
2: Him and Islam are probably in the fight right now for pound, best fighter in the world right now. And Ilya ices people that iced Justin. I mean, he put out Max, he put out Volk. I mean, Justin didn't fight him, he put out Charles.
1: Well said. He ices
2: all these
1: people.
2: Guys.
1: That
2: who iced Justin?
1: Yes, well said. You're gonna get your money's worth no matter what. You may not win that.
2: And the funny thing, always with Justin, and we've talked about this for 5 years. He is a wrestler who does not wrestle. He might want to use his wrestling this weekend because I don't like him. Topuria is too technical to stand there all the time. But again,
1: he's
2: MMA.
1: He's just Gaethje. He knows why he's there. And even though he is a wrestler, we know he's gonna stand right in front of him and just wail. Or try.
2: He is the highlight, and he is the greatest draw in the history of the UFC because nobody delivers more than Justin Gaethje. And he is 8-2, I believe, as a betting underdog. So he takes the toughest fights all the time. He's never afraid of the whole thing. So if you want to play that angle, it's history has Justin in these kind of things. But to go beat Topuria is a big, big ask here.
1: Okay. What else you got?
2: Okay, Gone in Pereira. A lot of people being made of Pereira being the GOAT if he wins this, making him the first three-time division champ ever. Dude, odds are even here. Wow. They're like right across the board. What do we got on that one? Minus like 113 for both fighters right here. But, dude, you know, he's going up here. Pereira is going up here and Gone. He was taking it to Francis Ngannou on their feet, and a lot of people remember that. The only reason that Francis won is because he actually tackled him and took it to the mat, and he was actually getting the best of Aspinall before he poked his eye. I'm gonna go with Gone here over Poten. I think a lot of people are surprised by that. I'm gonna go with Gone.
1: I'm minus 113. I'm on the same page.
2: Okay, good. I like that too.
1: I like that.
2: And then one more fight here. We'll get it in real quick. The guy you had on, Derek Lewis against Hokit.
1: Wasn't he great on the show?
2: Oh, dude, he's fantastic. He's fantastic. I love Derek. Interesting fight here, Jim, because Hokit, his performance against Curtis Blaze, you know, I don't know what to expect here. Hokit's a wrestler, too, and most of his fights before that, he took this to the mat. That's what he wants to do against Derek, because Derek, his one shot is standing there. But Hokit got a massive following, so he might be playing in a Derek's, you know, strategy here. He might want to go stand with Derek. And Derek holds the UFC record for most knockouts. So I'm going to go with Derek Lewis in a Hail Mary here a little bit. Plus 440 for a KO TKO. We're going to try something here and throw it out there.
1: Well, I'm going straight angle. My straight angle is karma. The man said he used to listen to The Jungle when he was in jail.
2: So great.
1: And then when he came on the show, he's like, this is just so wild. I mean, the first time I heard you, I was in jail. And now you're interviewing me.
2: This is
1: incredible. How do I bet against somebody?
2: You cannot do that.
1: I cannot do that. No way.
2: So do you take him for the knockout or do you take him to win? Plus 310 for a win, but I think everybody's like, hey,
1: yes,
2: get his hands
1: yes
2: on him.
1: I'm going to bet him across the board. I'm going to bet him every which way I can.
2: I love it. I hope he pulls it off, too.
1: I hope he does. I don't know that he will, but there's no way I'm going. Like, there's certain bets that I just have to make that even if I feel like it may not work in my favor, I got to do it. It's too personal. That guy is way too personal with that guy. I'll bet him every which way.
2: Love it.
1: All right, Head. Great job. FanDuel predicts.
2: A lot of action.
1: Great action. Great job by you. Great action. Incredible app. It's clean. It's fast. It's easy. Head, you and I have done this for a long, long time on and off the air. This is a great app, is it not?
2: Oh, it's fantastic. I'm on it every single day, several times a day. It's fantastic, dude. It gives you everything you want. And trust me, World Cup, we're going to have fun with it. I didn't hit it yet. I'm waiting for the bracket. I know nothing about soccer. But, dude, this app gives us great odds. We're going to have fun with it in the next couple of weeks.
1: Bro, love that. Love that, man. Nice job. You'll be educated by then, though, won't you?
2: Of course. I already started prepping.
1: I love it. All right. The Big Head, James Kelly. Follow him at Big Head Bets on the X. Good job, man. Appreciate you. James Kelly. All right. So, James Kelly, I should say, already is teasing the World Cup. This is going to be fun. Hey, how about that, Tommy? James Kelly on FanDuel predicts with the World Cup. This I can't wait to see. I can't wait to see Head breaking down the groups and World Cup play. And not just the U.S. team, right? I got to think he's got to have some other takes. Like you said, I'm already prepping. You just said you know nothing about soccer. What are you prepping? Prepping what? Should be interesting. All right, when we come back, so I hope you enjoyed that. I extended that segment out. FanDuel predicts. Love this app so much. And we do that every single Thursday at that time. Speaking of which, the biggest stage in world soccer is here. Every goal changes everything. And now FanDuel is giving you a reason to root for every single one. 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

0: 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We're going to do beefs at the top of the hour. Coming on next segment, former MLBer Cliff Floyd. But start dialing and call in with your beefs. All right, so let me change up. We've been talking a lot about Brendan Sorsby and the fact that he not only gambled on college football, something that you cannot do as a player, but he actually gambled on his own team, Indiana, when he played for them. Something you absolutely cannot do. I mean, the NCAA is so clear on this. It's like the most obvious thing ever. Gamble on your own team and you are subject to permanent ineligibility. So, of course, the NCAA immediately took down Sorsby. He admitted to doing it. I mean, it wasn't even like there was any denial. He admitted to gambling thousands of bets and dozens of bets on his own team. So the NCAA immediately jumps in there and says, you're permanently ineligible. He lawyers up. He somehow, some way gets a temporary injunction. And for the time being, he has the right to ball for Texas Tech this year. Not the first two games, but he is eligible in this moment to play. So the NCAA immediately appeals. I would imagine they'll win that appeal. I'm no attorney. I would imagine they will win that appeal. But the question is, when will the appeal be heard? They want it to be expedited, but it doesn't mean it will be. So when? When will this appeal be heard? Will it be in time to rip the season from him? Is it going to happen during the season? What happened after the season? We don't really know. I have a question, though. How the hell did we get here? How the hell did a judge even rule in his favor? And if the NCAA can't enforce the most obvious, the most basic rule ever, that you cannot gamble on your own team, if the NCAA cannot effectively enforce that rule, then what rule can they enforce? And if they can't enforce any rules, how can they exist? And then if they can enforce that rule, what is to stop anybody else from gambling on their own team? Of course, this story has brought every kind of take out. And by every kind of take, I mean some of the worst takes I have ever heard. But what I really did not expect, though, was my guy, my fellow October 14th-er, Jungle Friend, Texas Tech head coach Joey McGuire. I did not expect my guy, who shares the same birthday, who is a good friend of the program, to throw the following card when asked about his quarterback in defense thereof.
1: Brendan Sorsby is recovering from an addiction. He's recovering. I've sat down with this young man multiple times, and the things that he is going through and what he's been through is serious. As a society, we've been okay with other things that happens and allowing players to play, and this has been the one thing that has united people that we're against, you know. And it's crazy because it's not murder. It's not beating somebody, or it's so there's a lot of things that we're working through.
0: My guy, my dude, here's a shovel. Keep digging. Damn, Joey. Quote, it's crazy because it's not murder. Dude, no. It's not like he murdered someone. It's not a defense or a justification for a guy betting on his own team or other college games or any number of other sports. No, he didn't murder anyone, but no one's trying to put the guy in jail for 25 to life either, right? We're saying that he broke a rule that everybody knows about. Well, multiple rules, actually. And that he should not be eligible to play. He broke a rule that we know that if you break that rule, you are subject to permanent ineligibility. Why? What the hell does murder have to do with anyone? Nobody is strapping him to a chair. Nobody is saying, hey, man, get your QB2 ready because this guy's going to jail forever. No, get your QB2 ready because this dude should not be allowed back on the field. That's what we're saying. Besides, if you're throwing that card, if you're throwing the it's not like he murdered anybody card to make your argument, then you really do not have an argument at all, do you? Or you would say pretty much anything except that. That'd be like Mitch Johnson standing up in front of the assembled press after watching his team choke away last night's 29-point lead and saying, hey, easy, relax, get off my back. Leave us all alone. Get off all of our backs. It's not like we murdered anybody. Leave De'Aaron Fox alone. He didn't kill anybody. I mean, if that's your argument for playing your quarterback who gambled on his own team, that it's not like he murdered anyone, then you don't have an argument and that guy should not be playing. You imagine if his attorneys tried to argue that? Imagine if the attorneys got up in front of the judge and try to make that argument. Your Honor, yes, our client bet on his own team. But it's not like he murdered anybody. We think you should let him play. Joey, my guy. Really?
2: Thanks, Joe.
0: He's saying, look, a lot of guys have done a lot of things and have been allowed to play. Right? What is it about the gambling argument that y'all still do not understand? Why are you shocked that this is a big deal? And why do you not understand why it's a big deal? Listen, I understand that even you didn't think this guy would be eligible, right? Or maybe he is eligible right now and you need to try to make an argument for him. And I understand that it's not the easiest argument to make. But you know what, my guy? You would have been better off staying on point with our guy has a gambling addiction. It's a disease. He's working through it. The judge approved it. We support him. What you don't want to do is venture off into, it's not like he murdered anybody. Let him play. Because if that's your argument, you don't have an argument.
3: Serious.
0: Not a good take. That's something a clone would say and they'd get run for. What's the big deal? It's not like he murdered anyone.
4: I don't like that
0: call. Gambling's a really big deal when you're gambling on your own sport and gambling on your own team. I think we all know. Don't we all know this by now? I mean, apparently not, because a lot of you morons are still hitting me up with, what, Rome? What did he really do? One, it's not like he murdered anybody. Well, actually, if you do that, you're actually murdering your own sport. Maybe you're not murdering a human being, but once you lose the integrity and we don't know that what we're seeing is actually legitimate and that you're impacting the outcome of games, that's a real problem. We need to know that what we're seeing is real. And then the whole gambling thing. The gambling thing is interesting in that if you're all of a sudden betting on your own games, then you can influence the outcome of your own games. And then what about all those other people that are betting on those games because they think what they're seeing is legitimate? And then even if you're not betting on those games, we need to know that what we're seeing is legitimate. Of course, it's a big deal. That's why the NCAA has a rule that says you are subject to permanent ineligibility. So can we please stop with what's the big deal? It's a big deal. Believe me, if he did this in the NFL,
5: this is a big effing deal.
0: The NFL would let you know. We've already seen how the NFL has handled this in other pro leagues. It's not like he murdered anybody. Joey, my guy. You're the head coach in an extremely prominent college football program right now. You need to be better equipped to handle something like that. That's not a good response. It's not like he murdered anybody. That we're not saying We're not saying he's going to jail for 25 to life. We're not saying that. We're saying he's not eligible to play or should not be eligible to play. And by the way, somehow he is. So why are you making that argument? My guy, I will still see you on October 14th. You're still welcome on the program. But not if you're going to say things like that. It's a really bad take. Could not have held that any worse. It's like this falls right in your lap. All right, we're going to break. I got Cliff Floyd coming up next. Stay tuned for that.
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0: 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We are efforting Cliff Floyd, but I'm not going to be efforting much longer. We'll effort for another moment or two. Let's see what I got here. Kenneth E. in the 503. Jim, you gotta let Orson Welles back in here. It's not like he murdered anyone. Signed the parole board. Here's the problem with Orson Welles. Orson Welles is serving a lifetime ban here in the jungle. And then when he crashed that party in Portland and showed more disrespect and that he had not been in any way rehabilitated during that lifetime stint, I added another lifetime stint on top of the first lifetime stint. Orson Welles is never getting out. Not of the jungle jail, he's not. And he actually didn't murder anybody, but he murdered the same bad take over and over and over again. And so I told him, bro, Orson, if you say that one more time, and I've never gone here, like once or twice in the history of the show, I'm going to ban your ass. You're making it worse on a daily basis. It's one of the worst takes I've ever heard. And believe me, they pay me to hear bad takes. I've heard every bad take. Your take might be the worst take ever, except for the guy who said that he'd pay $1 million to spray Cal Ripken in the face with mace. But your take's right up there. And you say it every single day, Orson.
1: Wow, you played a bunch of games in a row. Good job there, tough guy.
0: That takes so bad, it's good now at this point. I'd bring that guy. Not only would I not ban that guy, I might put that guy in the smack off. That is so legendary. Everything comes around, right? What used to be horrible is now great. That take. But not you, Orson Welles. Your take is aging terribly. And so are you. That's why you got glossed Orson. So no, he's not coming back. Even if he, quote, murder anybody. V wants in. It's not like he gambled on sports or anything. Signed Rome, explaining to the suits why he's hosting the Juice Off next week.
2: Oh.
0: I'm not doing that, V.
3: It's not murder.
0: You know why I'm not hosting it? Because it doesn't exist. No matter how badly you want it. Jamie in Green Bay. Rome. Welles. First of all, correction, Jamie, it's Orson Welles. He's glossed because of how do I put this? How fat he is. Rome, Orson Welles is recovering from a Shohei Ohtani bad take addiction. It's not like he murdered anyone. Signed, Joey McGuire.
3: It's not murder.
0: There's only a couple things about this job that I don't like. Honestly, and I'm not complaining. You know, they pay me to do this. It's great. It's the best job in the world. But even the best job in the world has a few aspects of it that you probably don't like. One, dealing with your bad takes, your repetitive bad takes. Two, when somebody I like and respect, who's a friend of the program, says or does something, and I've got to go in. But what choice do I have? Like, Joey McGuire's been really good to us. I hope he continues to be really good to us. I like him. I like the program.
4: Thanks,
0: I just don't like that take. It's my job to point that out. It's not like he murdered anyone. Yeah, I know. It's not like we're trying to put him in jail. If we were trying to put him in jail, you could say it's not like he murdered anyone. But he bet on his own team. All right, as promised, I've got a few minutes with my guy. He's a former major leaguer. He played 17 years in the bigs with the Expos, the Marlins, the Red Sox, the Mets, the Cubs, the Rays, the Padres. He won a World Series with the Marlins in 1997. He was an All-Star in 2001, and he is an MLB Network analyst. You can watch him across MLB Network's Emmy Award-winning studio shows, including MLB Central, MLB Now, MLB Tonight. Coming up at 7 p.m. Eastern, we are joined for a few moments by Cliff Floyd. Cliff, my guy. What's up, dude? How you doing?
2: Hey, what's going on, Jay, man? Hey, I apologize, man. My mom had emergency surgery.
0: Oh, dude.
2: And but she's fine. And she had a couple stents cleaned out, but I'm here for you, big dog.
0: Mom, man, I'm really sorry to hear that. But I'm glad
2: she'll be good.
0: Good.
2: Yeah, she'll be good. But she called me in a panic, and you know how we are as kids. Dude.
0: Fam first. All right, Cliff, I appreciate you. Really quickly, let me start. We can start anywhere, but you're an Illinois native. You played for the Cubs. Let me just start right there. The Cubs are wild, man. Like, they're the first team since 1935 to have multiple 10-game winning streaks in a year, but also a 10-game losing streak. So, Cliff, which version of the club do you expect to see going forward? Who are they?
2: They're a beat-up team, Jim, when you think about... You know, if you watch this sport and understand what gets you to the promised land is pitching. And when you lose four or five starters for whatever amount of time, now you losing two big ones and Justin Steele, Kay Horton, and then at periods of times you losing Matt Boyd, and now you just have Jameson Taillon gone, the IL. You had Edward Cabrera deal with a blister. I don't know how you overcome that. And I think with the two 10-game win streaks, I think there's some luck involved where you get on the roll and it becomes contagious. You hit enough to score a lot of runs and, you know, your pitching is sustainable to allow you to sort of go through those streaks and you get hot for a quick second. And then the real you is showing face now because you just can't overcome, you know, the innings that's going to be needed where you can throw up a couple goose eggs. And then on top of it, the icing on the cake is the offense has not been good at all. And so that accumulation is just, you know, for me, I don't think you can overcome that as much as you think you can.
0: Cliff Floyd joining us. So, Cliff, to your point, if you know anything about the sport, you know it's about pitching. Let me ask you this. In the National League, who do you think in that Cy Young Award race right now, Ohtani, Christopher Sanchez, and the Miz in Milwaukee, who do you like?
2: If the Miz stay healthy, it's going to be it can't not be him. I don't know. Look, Christopher Sanchez has been phenomenal. His stuff, he throws invisible balls. Like, you know, he throws his pitch up. I'm like, they just can't hit the change up. The Miz, when you're throwing 103, Jim, I'm going to tell you something. Wherever you think the location of that fastball is not there. If you talk to hitters, as I've been talking to, because I do the Cubs games and I do a lot of guys come in, I talk to the visiting team. They don't see the ball. So when you're talking about consistent over the course of the season, if you're throwing that pitch and you have 103 in your back pocket and they can kind of shorten the game for you and get the length and kind of get the longevity that you need with these dudes that throw really hard, if you can save that arm and through for the duration of the season, I'm gonna go out there and say Jacob Mizorowski.
0: Hey Cliff, the way you describe that is absolutely unbelievable. When you played, did you ever see anybody who threw a ball like that? I mean, who hit that kind of velo where you just lost track of the ball altogether?
2: Never. I mean, listen, Randy Johnson, I didn't face as much, right? Because left on left is what we did back in the day with Platoon, only with a few lefties. He would probably be the only dude where, because of the angle he threw the ball, Jim, like you kind of lost it, right? But we didn't have that type of velocity back then. You only can live through these dudes as you talk to them every single day. And they basically say, uncle on Jake, uncle. Like, we're good. Like, you know, get your start, get your 10 punch outs, and get out the game.
0: Cliff Floyd joining us. Hey, Cliff, really quickly, because we're almost out of time, but I want to ask you this. Tom Verducci, your colleague, came on the other day, and we were talking about analytics, right? And he was saying, I actually like it. I like it because it gives me so many different ways to tell stories. What about you? How do you like all that data, and how do you use it?
2: Okay, so I use it based on whatever that play. I try to minimize it best I can. I want a player to have a couple things that can get him over the hump as opposed to 15 things. I think you can tell me a couple of things about my game. If you was coming to the gym and saying, hey, you know that outside pitch that you kind of flailing that a little bit? How about you move on the plate just a little bit, make that ball look better, and then allows you, because we have the data to show that it allows you to kind of actually might be able to pull that baseball. Okay, cool. You're a pull hitter. You're a one-dimensional type player. Let's maximize everything you bring to the table as far as what you do with the inside pitch. Let's perfect this. And then work on a few things that you're not good at, but we're not going to lose what you're really good at. So I think players sometimes, I will never say misinformed. I will say too much information allows them to not decipher through what's really needed for them to be successful for a long period of time. For the moment, it might help me. But once I get it, I need you to realize I got it, and let's move on from whatever you keep trying to add on. From an analytical standpoint.
0: That makes sense to me. Cliff Floyd, he won a World Series in 1997, an All-Star in 2001. Cliff, I appreciate you. Glad that Mom's is going to be all right. And so it's good to see you,
2: brother.
0: Man. Appreciate you, dude.
2: Thank you.
0: Appreciate you.
2: Hey, anytime.

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